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1: Alhamdulillahi Rabbil Alameen.
0: All praise belongs to Allah, Lord of all the worlds.
1: Ar-Rahman Ar-Rahim.
0: The All-Beneficent, the All-Merciful. Master of the day of retribution. 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The path of those whom you have blessed. 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
1: Hello and welcome to Unscripted. I'm Kavitav Wai. In this special edition of the program, we have the pleasure of having with us Dr. Ismail Baghai. Taking a look at his bio, he is currently the Iranian diplomat in the capacity of a spokesperson for the Ministry of Foreign Affairs. This

0: is a position that he has held since October 2nd of 2024. Also, he holds a law degree. He has a master's degree in diplomacy and international organizations. He began his career at the foreign ministry back in the year 2001, so plenty of experience there when it comes to the foreign plans that the Iran has had in the ministry capacity. Also, taking a look at other credentials that he has, he was the Director for International Legal Affairs, the General Directorate, before serving as legal advisor in the permanent mission of Iran to the United Nations. And this is from 2006 until 2010. And he joins us now in Unscripted. Dr. Esmael Baghaei, welcome to the program.
1: Thank you.
0: Thank you very much for taking the time to talk to us. We're looking at hectic times here. I'm sure your schedule is hectic. So again, thank you so much for joining us. I want to find out first the most recent news that we have in terms of the status of this 14-point plan that Iran has given to the Pakistani side, based on what we have, who has delivered it to the U.S. And from what I'm looking at over here, Iran has received it and is currently reviewing it. My question to you is whether that's accurate, and how much time do you think it's going to take Iran to actually apply? We understand the U.S. side has also made some amendments to what Iran has sent.
1: Yeah, that's true. We have received the American response. Their proposal, their amendments to our text is under review. I cannot give you any time limit, but as soon as our studying of the text is finalized, we would deliver our response to Pakistani mediators.
0: If you want to take a look at the way that this has transpired in terms of the agreement, there needs to be some clarification in terms of what we're looking at this stage. Not clarification, maybe just information, so we can separate fact from fiction. Are we looking at first this approach by Iran for the war to actually end? That is one of the biggest things that seems to stand out. What is it that the Iranian side, without getting into the details that you say you cannot divulge us into, what does the Iranian side want to then open up, if possible, the doors to other issues that perhaps maybe requires a sit-down, if I'm correct to address it that way?
1: You see, one or two points before I respond to your question. First, it's only natural for us to negotiate in an atmosphere of extreme distrust and suspicion toward the United States. Why? Because in less than a year, they attacked Iran for no reason while we were negotiating. So in June last year, and again in 28th of February, we came under their egregious act of aggression. While we were supposed to finalize our understanding of a possible deal. Secondly, we cannot forget about this bad experience. So while we are in this diplomatic process, we need to be very alert about the U.S. approach towards the negotiations as a whole. Based on that experience, we decided not to waste time on issues that have already proved to be so complicated that we couldn't find agreements on. So for the time being, we decided to focus on ending the war, because that's a matter of concern for the whole region, for our nation, and for the international community. So if the Americans are really serious about diplomacy, they need to grasp this opportunity, because the whole world is waiting for them to show minimum good faith in terms of this opportunity. The whole international community hold the United States accountable for the consequences of their imposed war on Iran and on the region, because everyone knows that this was a war of choice by the U.S. administration, and the consequences, the impacts, the ramifications that is felt across the globe is because of this reckless move by the United States.

0: I think it's in the interest of the whole region that we come to an agreement on how to end the war in the first place. If we are going to talk about other issues or not, I think it remains to be seen. So for the time being, we have to focus on ending the war.
1: Yeah, I think that's my cue not to keep asking and prodding you about the different points. One of the things that seems to be overlooked here is the fact that you have a U.S. president who keeps saying we have decimated Iran militarily in terms of their navy, in terms of their capacities, in terms of their missiles, launches, etc. And he repeatedly says,

0: to come to an agreement to have negotiations. But doesn't the fact that the U.S. Have come to the negotiating table and they have, if we want to take a look at their logic, reciprocated, then that means that they are the ones who are have been defeated, so to speak, and that is why they have come, entertained the fact, and are receptive to the fact that they are going to be engaged in some kind of diplomacy with Iran?
1: I think we cannot afford to be distracted by these waves, by these contradictory remarks. We have to focus on our job as Iranians, and we have to see where our national interest, national security really stands. But as far as the United States is concerned, I think the whole world has been watching their contradictory positions regarding the negotiations itself and regarding the reason for waging this war of aggression. First, they say because we had to counter imminent threat from Iran. Then immediately they said there was no imminent threat. They talked about obliterating Iran's nuclear program in June last year. But again, after 9 months, they restarted this war under the pretext that we have to get rid of a potential nuclear weapon by Iran, while everyone knows that there is no such plan. There is no nuclear weapon in Iran. And basically, our nuclear program is absolutely peaceful. So I guess no one believes in their rhetorics that this war had anything to do with addressing the United States or the international community's concern about anything like Iran's nuclear weapon. It was an excuse for an unlawful act of war against Iran. Why they, at the end of the day, decided to call for ceasefire and then for negotiations, I think the facts speak for themselves. They were unable to do what they had in mind. Their plan was to weaken Iran to the point that Iran come to its knees and to make Iran, to force Iran into submission. Iranians will never surrender because we are a proud nation and there is no reason for us not to resist against such bullying. And we have made it clear from day one that if there was real concern about our nuclear program, we would be ready to address them. While we truly believe that our nuclear program is absolutely peaceful, this is what we did in 2012 to 2015 when we conclude the JCPOA, Iran nuclear deal. And it was the United States that decided to withdraw unilaterally from the deal in 2018. So the United States pattern shows that they have been reneging on their commitment all along. And that's basically one reason, or the principal reason, that engaging in diplomacy with the United States is so complicated.
0: Indeed. I'm glad you mentioned the JCPOA. Somehow that can't escape the conversation when it comes to any type of negotiated, settlement. But the fact that, as you mentioned, the U.S. unilaterally withdrew from that deal brings me to the question where one of the things that Iran wants is this guarantee for not only a cessation of hostilities, but also an end to the war, basically, and for the war not to repeat itself. What type of guarantee can the U.S. give Iran, which by default, I think the Israeli regime has to be part of that, where you have, for example, the Israeli regime bombing southern Lebanon, where the 10-point plan is one of the things that is mentioned by Iran, is that this attacks on countries that have resistance groups, i.e. Hezbollah in it, for example, in Lebanon, that has to stop. I mean, what guarantee can there be from that side?
1: I agree with you that they have discredited the United Nations, the international organizations. The United Nations is supposed to provide a sort of guarantee for international peace and security. That's why Chapter 7.

0: of the Charter stands as a framework for the UN Security Council to maintain international peace and security. And in the case of aggression by any member states, the UN Security Council is supposed to intervene in defense of the victim states. Unfortunately, the UN Security Council has been taken as hostage by the United States for the past decades. And that's why you see there is no action on the part of this body to address, for instance, this horrible genocide in Gaza, or Israeli repeated aggression against Lebanon, or in our case, the United Nations Security Council were unable even to acknowledge the fact that Iran was victimized by act of aggression from United States and Israel. That's true. So it means that the only guarantee is a state self-help. So we need to have maximum leverage, and we need to have necessary capacity and capability and to utilize them in order to make sure that in case of having any such agreement, the United States and others would not dare to violate their obligation. So our strength, our power would be the only guarantee for maintaining any such deal.
1: You talk about power. Of course, that's a great way to make the, quote, enemy realize who they are dealing with. On the other hand, you mentioned leverage. And one of the most important leverages, I think, that has come out of this, which the U.S. was aware of but didn't really think that we would use it as leverage, and maybe even the word leverage might not be appropriate, you can correct me if you're more than welcome, is the fact that we have a new architecture for the Strait of Hormuz. That is something that it apparently seems the other side doesn't want to accept. Maybe it's still relatively new to them, the way that we have exerted not just power, because it's our straightway, but the new reality, the new order, as some have called it. Do you think that it's just a matter of time before they accept it, or does it have to be a framework of a solution, of settlements, that maybe they accept this new reality that Iran has applied to the Strait of Hormuz?
0: The measures taken by Iranian armed forces regarding the Strait of Hormuz is both lawful and rational. It is lawful because it's in accordance with our domestic law as well as international customary law. As a coastal state, Iran has every right to take measures to ensure that its national security, its national interest, would not be impaired by the aggressors. The fact that the United States and Israel abuse the territories of the neighboring countries to wage their war of aggression against Iran means that Iran had to take such measures in order not to let them continue their abuse of this strait. So basically, it is lawful. It is allowed under international law. And we have said it repeatedly that the safe passage of ships through the Strait of Hormuz is a matter of extreme importance for Iran. We have been talking to Oman as another coastal state to devise certain protocols, certain mechanisms to ensure safe passage of ships through the Strait of Hormuz. So it is out of our responsible approach towards free navigation in the Strait of Hormuz, in the Persian Gulf and Sea of Oman. And no one can blame Iran for taking such measures to protect its national security against the whims of the aggressors. You are true in saying that the countries of the region has not been used to such measures, but I think people will come to understand that having such mechanisms

0: mechanisms applied in maritime navigation via the Strait of Hormuz would be in the interest of the whole region as well as to the international community.
1: Certain narrative coming from the U.S. when it comes to their illegal naval blockade is put out there saying that it's Iran that has pretty much restricted and taken over the Strait of Hormuz, and that's illegal. There needs to be some clarity on this from you, if you don't mind doing that for us, because you have a U.S. president who said just a few days back, it's quite incredible some of the things he says. He says, yeah, it's great to be pirates. We're making off with, we're making money off the confiscation of vessels that are traveling through. Wherein he's not only him, but you have J.D. Vance, the VP, also have Secretary of State Marco Rubio, saying that Iran is the one that is at fault here, and they are breaking international law. It's quite ironic that the U.S. would, U.S. president would say that we're pirates, don't you think?
0: That's very honest of them, and we appreciate that. And basically, you cannot name any other name. You cannot have any characterization of their action other than piracy, an armed robbery at sea. And the fact that they take pride in being pirates tells a lot. The international community should be alerted because we are witnessing a process, a pattern of normalizing lawlessness behavior. And I think the consequences would be for each and every member of the international community. As I said, what we have been doing in the Strait of Hormuz is in accordance with international law, in accordance with customary norms of maritime law, and in accordance with our domestic legal system. But what Americans are committing across the globe on high seas is truly piracy and armed robbery at sea. And sometimes you think that they are punishing the whole international community because they refrained from taking side with them in their war of aggression against Iran. What they are doing is infringing upon the freedom of navigation, freedom of trade, which is necessary for the free flow of goods across the globe. And by that, they are harming the well-being of citizens in Europe and across the world.
1: That's a very good point you make. For lack of time, unfortunately, we can't get into that topic. You know, when you take a look at the fact that, again, the U.S. portraying Iran as being the aggressor and that it has targeted regional countries in West Asia, I think it's appropriate for me to ask this question where Iran has said here and there, and I think it's important, a kind of proposal that to open up a perhaps maybe a strategic dialogue with some of the regional countries to perhaps come to some kind of understanding in terms of their security needs. Because we have seen the failure of the U.S. presence on their soil, whom they relied on for their security needs, and they have seen that falter, and the equipment that they purchased billions of dollars from the U.S. has not come into any use when it comes to, for example, what happened. Is that something that Iran has on its agenda?
0: I guess everyone in our region now recognizes the fact that the American military presence in our region is a liability rather than a security assurance or insurance. So that means that the countries of the region must get together to build confidence among each other and to try to build a mechanism that is inclusive of all of them to guarantee their collective security. That's what we have been pursuing for decades. I refer you to the way we interacted with our neighbors in the Persian Gulf region. The countries of the Persian Gulf has been part of any diplomatic process that we started with the United States or with others. Oman was our mediator from day one when we started diplomacy.

0: diplomatic overture with the United States and Europeans that led to the formation of the JCPOA in 2015. Afterwards, again, Oman and other countries have been part of any dialogue that we hold with the Western countries. It means that we attach great importance to empowering the region, because we have understood, and I think everyone has understood, that the security of the region, the collective security of the region, is contingent upon each and every member state of the region recognizing that they cannot borrow their security from foreigners. We have to work on a set of principles that include every member state in the region and takes care of everyone's security concern at the same time. And we are for that. Now, after this very bad experience, 40 days of conflict that was imposed on our region by the United States and Israel, we are all in a good position to review what we need to do and what measures we have to take collectively in order to ensure the collective security of the region together.
1: I think it's a good time to do that. I'm no one to say that, but because when you read the report of what Iran did to the U.S. bases, which is much worse than what was reported, and their wide coverage of that, not only in terms of the type of damage that was incurred, but also the monetary value, where it was estimated to be $25 billion, but is now $50 billion. So the type of destruction, which in some cases have been leveled, the base, the U.S. base, is going to pose the question to the relative countries, should we let the U.S. rebuild their bases? So is Iran going to be proactive in talking to these countries to see if you know, there can be some kind of solution there where it doesn't have the U.S. as part of the equation?
0: Of course, we are in close contact with the countries of the region. We continue our diplomatic relations with them because we are going to be neighbors forever. One thing that I have to clarify is that we feel no animosity towards any country of the region. The only reason we have to target their territories was simply because we had to defend ourselves against an act of aggression by the United States and Israel. And now it's an open secret that the United States used its military bases, its military assets, and also used the logistical support provided by some of these countries to further their act of aggression against Iran. So under international law, these countries are regarded as accomplices, as complicit in this act of aggression. But as I said, we feel no enmity towards these countries. What we expect from them, and what we said many months before the outbreak of this war, was that please do not let the United States and others abuse your territory for invading another country of the region. And I think this message still is relevant, because although there is nominally a ceasefire, but we know the United States has been violating this ceasefire continually. And the fact that the so-called naval blockade is still in place means that they are committing a sort of act of aggression against Iran.
1: Okay, just a couple more questions quickly. We'll wrap this up. It's a Trump post. He has said, quote, there is tremendous infighting and confusion within their leadership. Nobody knows who's in charge, including them. And he has said this within the context that, as we know, he was in touch with Dr. Ghalibaf. So the natural question is, what is he talking about? Is there any truth to what he's saying?
0: perhaps he's talking about the

0: problems they're facing inside their own system, how many resignations, how many dismissal, how many infighting they have been facing for the past 40 decades. Look at what happened in the hearing of Secretary of War in the Congress. What the Congress representatives have been talking about with respect to the illegality and recklessness of this war. So as far as we are concerned, we are going to remain calm, stay focused on our interest. Fortunately, we are representing a unified, united system based on the will of our people. If you take a look at Tehran's and other cities, squares and streets, you see the level of support and encouragement people are providing to their officials in order to continue their strong resistance and resilience against this act of aggression. Diplomats and representatives who are representing Iran in diplomatic fronts are well aware of their important responsibility, their important duty, and regardless of all of these distractions, we focus on the important mission that we are entrusted by our people.
1: Yeah, that sounds like this would be a great point to end the interview. Thank you so much for taking the time to talk to us, Dr. Barghaei. It was a pleasure.
0: Thank you so much.
1: Thank you.
0: Thank you.
1: That does it for this edition of Unscripted. Thank you so much for being with us. You heard the words there of the Foreign Ministry spokesperson, Dr. Esmael Barghaei. There's a lot that he covered, and it's worth a second look if you're interested. Do log on to our website, allthews.presstv.ir. From Mikhail Tavoy and the team here at Unscripted, it's goodbye.
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I hope everybody's doing well, inshallah. Inshallah, we'll be covering some practical points on how to raise our children right. I'm very happy to see that some of our youngsters have also attended. I wish before I had kids that I knew some of the information that I'm sharing now. I'm sure we all did, those of us who had kids. Inshallah, we'll be going over this together. Today's session will start off with, first of all, some challenges to proper child rearing. I'm going to mention several of the challenges that we face nowadays. And then along that, the idea of going through these challenges isn't something that should make us feel even more nervous about how well can we raise our children correctly. Actually, it should increase our spiritual motivation. Also, you should see part of the solution and the case studies that are offered. So I'm going to be mentioning some case studies of things that happened in a place far away. But inshallah, when we hear these parallels, we'll be able to even remember our own lives, things that we've seen, we've witnessed, and hopefully we'll be able to see some of the answers as

0: as well when we go through the challenges. If we're able to cover that, then inshallah, we're going to also cover the first and most important step to raising our children right. Hopefully today we'll also try and cover that as
1: well. First of all, I'd like to give a point of encouragement, actually. The encouragement is this. If you look at the lives of our greatest recent shuhada. So now you'll remember Sayyid Hassan, may Allah bless his soul, Hajj Qasim Soleimani, Mahdi Zainuddin. These individuals, they weren't raised in perfect societies. The parents were religious. And if we, inshallah, can apply those Islamic principles, we can also raise religious children here in the belly of the beast. There's one time when we think it's impossible to raise righteous children unless, for instance, we are in the Islamic Republic. Now, obviously, that's an advantage. That's a blessing to be in the Islamic Republic. But Sayyid Hassan, he was raised in Lebanon, right? Qasim Soleimani, that's Iran before the revolution. So the first point is that, inshallah, if we can apply these principles, we can raise children who are soldiers of the Imam right over here in the belly of the beast. Now, a couple of points, though, because I wanted to mention that some of these challenges. The first one, brothers and sisters, the idea of the second point with mentioning the challenges is that maybe we'll also take this session more seriously and sessions like this more seriously if we know what we're up against, okay? When we look at the words of our Urafa, some of the words of our Urafa, they tell us that perhaps our greatest amana, our greatest trust after Quran and Sunnah are our children. I'm going to mention a verse of Quran. When you hear about the verse of Quran and then you realize that children are an amana, then a responsible parent, husband or wife, they will say, what do I have to change? What do I have to adjust in order to carry out my responsibility? So that on Yawm al-Qiyamah, I can stand before Allah subhanahu wa ta'ala and I say, I tried. Okay? Before I get to the verse of Quran, again, encouragement. Encouragement from Ahlul Bayt. The hadith from Imam Baqir, I believe it's from Imam Baqir alayhi salatu wasalam. Allahumma salli ala Muhammad wa ala Muhammad. He says, man qaddama awladan. So whoever can present children, yahtasibuhum inda Allah. I did my job, I did what I was supposed to do. Now on Yawm al-Qiyamah, I'm expecting reward, right? I expect after I did this, I did my job. Then these children, hajabuhum min an-nar bi-idhnillah. The children you raised right, and you sacrificed, and you said, they are my amana. What do I have to adjust? If I have to change my lifestyle for them, the very children will act as a barrier and a hijab between the parent and the fire of hell. Okay? Now, it might not be the case, though, that if you do everything and you practice all the right things, is there a guarantee? Can you guarantee your children will be Muslim and they will be followers of Ahlul Bayt? Question, can we guarantee that?
2: No.
0: We can't guarantee that. What we learn from Imam Sadiq is that not only Nabi Adam, we know Nabi Adam was ma'sum. Our mother, Hawa, also, according to what we learn from Ahlul Bayt, was also free of impurities. And still, one child became Habil and the other is Qabil. So one thing that we want to do from the very beginning is the idea that we are slaves of Allah. We're trying to do our job. The children are an amana. We'll read the verse of Quran. On Yawm al-Qiyamah, I want to say that I did my job with the amana, right? And after that, then most of the time it works. These things are the these teachings that I want to share are in line with the fitrah of how our children are hardwired. And most of our children will turn out fine. But we don't want to have this kind of assumption. If I do all the right things and I put them in a good Islamic school and No, you can't control anybody. You can do your job though. Okay? Now, brothers and sisters, I'd like you to write down or at least put down in your notes a verse of Quran. So this verse of Quran, those of you who have the Quran on your phones, maybe you can look at the Arabic of this verse and we'll go over it together. So if you can turn to Surah number 4. Surah number 4 and verse number 50.

he ate. Does anybody see this part of the verse? Inna Allah ya'murukum. Yes? Okay. Let's read this together. And let's keep in mind all of those who cannot read ayat of the Quran anymore. Right? Sayyid Hassan, all of your marhumin, Sayyid Asad Jafri, our own people that we know, right now we can keep them in mind, inshallah, when we've left this world, others will recite Quran and they'll remember us. A'udhu billahi minash shaitanir rajim. Allah says, Inna Allah ya'murukum. Truly, Allah commands you. And to addul amanati ila ahliha, that you return the trust to their rightful owners. So you and I, all of our children were born perfect. They were born on the fitrah. If we can follow some of these principles, then we'll have done right by the amana. When they go back to Allah, we'll say that I did my job, now it's on them. We'll give our children a fighting chance. So that's one. The other one is that even though I'm going to start off mentioning these challenges, as I say before, then one, we human beings, we were created to be problem solvers. When we share the challenges, it's not something that'll scare us. Okay, well, how do we fix this? What do we do? Right? More spiritual determination, inshallah, to do the right thing. As Allah says in the Quran, never as a believer do we despair. Surah 39 and verse number 53. 39:53. Does anybody see in 39:53 this part of the verse? La taqnatu. Anybody see that? Okay, let's read this together. Never as a believer, la taqnatu min rahmatillah. As a believer, I never despair of the mercy of Allah subhanahu wa ta'ala. We can fix it. We do our job. Allah is the one who is there. The other encouragement is this. This is from Amirul Mu'mineen now. Hadith, that the greater the challenge, the greater the reward. If you're raising your children right here in the belly of the beast, right, in the great Satan itself, then the greater the challenge, the greater also the reward. The Imam says, كُلَّمَا كَانَتَ الْبَلْوَى وَالِاخْتِبَارِ أَعْظَمْ. So the greater the challenge, the greater the task, كَانَتَ الْمَثُوبَى وَالْجَزَى أَجْزَمْ. So there's more reward that we get when we can do these things. All right. Now we're going to start over the challenges, and we're going to jump right into some of our case studies. The first challenge that is there for believers, mu'mineen and mu'minat, is a lack of awareness of the system of Islamic tarbiyah and its principles. If you want to have your notes organized, it's a lack of awareness. For some of us, we're not aware that Islam has a system of tarbiyah. It has goals that we're supposed to carry out, and it also has methods which we're supposed to be following. Because a parent doesn't know those goals, doesn't know the objectives and then the ways, you'll find that sometimes parents mess up and they hurt their children and they hurt their religious development. I hope you guys don't mind. Normally, when I do my case studies, at least sometimes when I do my case studies, I walk around. And alhamdulillah, we have this, and it's also being recorded. So I want to give you guys a case study. True story. This happened in the Islamic Republic, though. But inshallah, we can kind of just remember these lessons, right? Make sure we don't make these mistakes. So a woman, religious woman, comes to the sheikh, and she is now come to the sheikh for guidance for her daughter. She says that my daughter, she is, unfortunately, she's not praying. All she wants to do is she wants to sing, she dance, she doesn't have boyfriends, all these kind of things. So I'm coming now to the sheikh for the sheikh to guide my daughter, coming for therapy. So when she comes to speak to the sheikh, then the sheikh asks the girl, what's going on? Teenager. What's going on? Listen to the words of the little girl. Remember, Islam was a system. It has its own methods. How we achieve those goals, sometimes we as believers, we don't know. What's going on? The girl says, whenever it's time for me to pray, whenever the time for adhan happens, then my mother comes into the room. Time to make salat.
And so I told my

mom, look, I don't want to make salat right now. I'll pray an hour later. No, no, now. She said, and then my mom will stand there and keep saying things and saying things and saying things to me till finally, just to make my mom stop, I just face the Qibla and I start saying words in Arabic. Right? I'm not even praying. Words in Arabic so she can get off my back. So then the Sheikh tells the mother, he's like, is that true? She's like, yeah, she's supposed to pray the first time. Namaz avalibak. It's true we have salat, there's avalibak. But who said that that was the method? That it's wajib to pray at the first time. So then the method is, I'm going to keep saying things. And then now I end up with a daughter who doesn't pray. And I'm thinking, you know, the mother wasn't apologetic, by the way. Okay. So hadith now of the imam. The hadith of the imam is this. He says, لا يرى الجاهل إلا مفرطا أو مفرطا. We don't find the person who is jahil, except either they're going one of the two extremes, either mufrit or mufarrit. So that lack of awareness, I just want to give some other examples of the lack of awareness that happens. And maybe some of us have seen some of these things. How many of us have seen that a parent is trying to teach a child that's 3 to 4 to be disciplined? Right? Because I'm trying to teach the child discipline, then I limit their freedom, right? Is that the age to teach a child discipline? It's 3 to 4. Is that the Islamic age where we teach discipline? Do we teach discipline by limiting freedom, by arguing, by pushing back against the child? Is that how I get them to be on time? Right? Just as one question. Also, maybe some of us have seen where there's a child who's younger than that, 1 or 2 years old, and this child is now eating, and when the child is eating, 1 or 2 years old, they're messy. And then the parent is over there, and they have like some little thing, they're cleaning the child, because they're supposed to be clean. The Islam, cleanliness is part of Islam, right? Is that the age to teach a child cleanliness? Is it in that way? How many times is it that perhaps a parent's trying to teach cleanliness to a child at this age, 1 or 2, and the result is the child doesn't end up eating properly, doesn't like to eat, right? Because as a child, maybe I needed to play with my food, right? I needed to experiment. I needed to get that out of my system, but now because of, right? Another example. Let's say that how many of us have seen when children are disobedient. You have some children and they are so naughty, pushing back, not listening to what the parents are saying. And then the parents are shouting and trying and fussing at them and barking out orders and trying to fix, right? At what age do we start giving those verbal commands? How do we make the commands stick? Is there a system? Is there a way? Is there a method to it? Or is it by, because we see sometimes the kids are so stubborn, fighting back against the parents, against the siblings, fighting back against everybody, right? What is that method that's there in Islam where I can give a command and my children will willingly obey me? Right? That's what we're looking for when the child wants to listen to the parents. But what do we do? When do we do that? How do we do that? Another one that's really scary is this. Sometimes a person is very religious, and inshallah, this isn't any of us, very religious, and absolutely certain that the methods that I'm doing to raise children, this is actually Islamic. This is the method. So it's what we call jahl murakkab, right? I think, I haven't studied what Islam says. I don't know what the principles are, but I think this is the method of tarbiyah. I'm advising other people, telling them, this is how you raise your children properly, and I don't know how complicated the human mind is. There's stages of development. There's a time for these different things. We're not supposed to be just willy-nilly kind of doing these things. This is now, again, hadith of the imam. This is from Amir al-Mu'mineen. So we're going to come to a conclusion. Knowledge is a necessary prerequisite for doing Islamic tarbiyah. One of the things we're going to ask from our center, from our scholars, from visiting scholars, is classes on tarbiyah, reminders for us.

themselves. Hadith now. This is from Amirul Mu'mineen. He says this, Ya Kumail. So he's talking to Kumail. Ma min harakatin. Kumail, there is no haraka, there is no action, no step that you take. Illa wa anta muhtajun fiha ila ma'rifa. In every step that you take, in every haraka that you make, then you need ma'rifa. Right? So that first challenge was that literally sometimes it's not the case, and we're not going to blame those who went before us. We're going to try and fix this for ourselves. Sometimes what happens is there aren't enough classes on Islamic tarbiyah. I don't know that that's my priority, and so I haven't received that training. So that's step or challenge number one. Challenge number two, let's see if it gets me pushback from our audience. Okay? Challenge number two, brothers and sisters, is sometimes there is parental belief in and acceptance of Western psychology. So unfortunately, we don't have enough books that have been written from an Islamic point of view. So I'm trying to go over and trying to figure out how to do this. What should I do to raise my child right? Sometimes I'll end up relying on Western psychology or, God forbid, Western psychiatry. And that, from an Islamic point of view, is a mistake. Even in the Islamic Republic, by the way, in the Islamic Republic, they have clinics where people are teaching Western psychology and Western, and you see the result in the Islamic Republic. Some of the examples, if you hear, you'd be so surprised, you'd be shocked at the advice people are giving people based on Western psychology, right? This science is fundamentally different. I guess I'll tell you right now what the leader says. He calls it Latan Masmoom, intrinsically poisoned. We, our view of the human being, you and I, we believe based on teachings of Ahlul Bayt that we are the best of Allah, Ashraf of the makhlukat. We believe in God. We believe in the soul, right? We don't believe that you can fix the problems of a human being without connecting them to God. We don't want to fall into that trap of those people who think, well, if I go to the hospital and I break my leg, the doctor's a Hindu. I don't need him to be a Muslim. He have to be Shia in order to fix, I broke my leg. Right? Is this science, is it like that? That who cares? Right? The principles are different. The goals are different. The claims, they don't even claim that what they're trying to teach is to raise a child who will be the soldier of Imam Mahdi. Some of the things you and I believe, they think are just completely wrong. For instance, and this would happen even in the Islamic Republic, whereas for you and I, we think that it's natural, if we raise our children right, that they should have haya when it comes to the opposite gender. They should have haya. But what they formally teach is against haya. They don't make sense to them, the haya that you're preaching for your children. So the principles are different. The methods are different. And we don't want to fall into that trap of being one of those people who just say, well, you know, a psychologist told me there's children's psychology studies have been done, and then go over and then fall into that trap. That one also is one that we want to make sure that we don't fall into. I'm going to give you guys another case study. A case study, and then this individual, he ended up first going, this is in Iran, by the way, in Iran, but then he ends up going back to a sheikh to get some guidance afterwards. So this guy comes to the sheikh and he's suicidal. Suicidal. So he said that he had gone for therapy over in Iran. He was like depressed and not knowing what to do, this, that, and the other. And they told him, they said, you need to get a girlfriend. Very easy. Bismillah. So he followed the advice. He's in a worse place now. By the time he had come to the sheikh, he was one step from suicide. He was like, if you don't have an answer for me, I'm done. So Sheikh gave him like a few pieces of advice. One of the pieces of advice, and I'm going to share what are some of the things the Sheikh was looking at. Some of the ayat of the Quran that the Sheikh has in mind. Why was he giving him his advice, which was so

radically different to what the psychologist was giving. So one of the things that the Sheikh told him was, he said, one of the things, he was like, look, I want you to make sure that you give something to the fuqara yourself, right? Like personally, even if it's a raw potato, but I want you to give to the fuqara yourself. A couple of years later, the guy comes back. Do you recognize me? I'm that same guy. He said, oh, you didn't commit suicide? He said, no, I'm regular now. I'm praying. I'm fasting, everything. Right? He said, well, one of the things that really helped me was you helped me to establish a relationship between myself and giving

0: suicide? He's, no, I'm regular now. I'm praying. I'm fasting, everything. Right? He said, well, one of the things that really helped me was you helped me to establish a relationship between myself and giving something to the fuqara. And that helped. So now let's go over some of the principles that made the advice of the sheikh be so different to the advice of the psychologist. One of your principles is this. If you see someone struggling, you know that the real problem is they're not connected to God. I'm going to give you the verse of the Quran. The cause for our problems and misery in this world is our lack of a relationship with our Creator. Let's read a verse of Quran. Let's see if everybody can find this verse of Quran, and let's read this together. Brothers and sisters, can you turn to Surah number 20? Surah number 20 and verse number 124. Remember, this young man, he was advised to sin to get out of his depression. Okay? Does anybody see وَمَنْ أَعْرَضَ? All right, let's read this together. Bismillah ar-Rahman ar-Rahim. What happens to a person who turns away from God right here in the dunya? وَمَنْ أَعْرَضَ عَنْ ذِكْرِي. And whoever turns away from my reminder, I'm not connected to my Creator, right here in the dunya, not praying, not fasting, what happens? فَإِنَّ لَهُ. Truly for him, مَعِيشَةً ضَنْكَ. This person will have a straitened life. That's here in the dunya. They'll be miserable right here. وَنَحْشُرُهُ يَوْمَ الْقِيَامَةِ أَعْمَى. And on يَوْمَ الْقِيَامَةِ we'll raise him blind. That's in the akhirah. But right here in the dunya, the person, their life will be miserable. So when they advise the young man, you're struggling with depression, so therefore sin. You see, they had another principle. Their principle is that if you sin, right? First of all, you need to sin in order to get out of your situation. You know what the problem is? Feeling guilty about sin. You need to stop feeling guilty. Just commit the sin. Stop feeling guilty. Right? That guilt, that's what causes depression. You should see some of the other advice they give. SubhanAllah. So what do you say from Ahlul Bayt side? This person who's looking for peace, looking for tranquility, struggling, your advice to them is another verse of Quran. So, brothers and sisters, can you turn with me to Surah number 13? Surah 13 and verse number 28. Anybody find it? All right, let's read this one also. Ala bi dhikri Allah. Know this, it is only with the remembrance of Allah. Ala bi dhikri Allah tatma'innu al-qulub. That the hearts find that peace. Okay? And now that hadith about that relationship with the fuqara. So what was the sheikh trying to do? I know this person, their real problem. Right now they're struggling with depression, they're not praying, these kind of things. I'm trying to reconnect them with God. Because it's only with the remembrance of Allah that they're going to finally find peace. One of the things I advised him was to be connected to the fuqara. Even if it meant just giving a raw potato. Because the hadith, this is now hadith Qudsi, where Allah is speaking to the Prophet. And he says, Ya Ahmad, O Ahmad, mahabbati mahabbatul fuqara. My love, what I love, what I appreciate as God, is the love of the fuqara. And then it continues, go with them, be next to them, attend their gatherings, stuff like that. So that's what he was trying to do. Step number three, the third challenge that makes it a little bit more challenging nowadays than it was back in the day. Right? Nowadays, another thing we're all aware of is our competitors for our children's attention and time have now increased. Right now, with our children who have access to the internet, who else is affecting our children besides us? Let me just get a little help from the audience so it's not just... What are some of our competitors? We as parents, we're trying to affect our children and we're trying to bring them to the right path. Who else is out there who's affecting them? Social media. Social media, what else? YouTubers, even Muslim YouTubers.
1: Marvel superheroes.
0: We have a lot of... our children are being pulled in other directions by others. And this is increasing. Right, so this also makes us feel even more that we should do. This is in addition to, allow me to share one statistic, right? How are young Muslims are being affected? One of the things that we know is so obviously wrong in Islam is homosexuality, right? They have

and this is in back in 2017, the Pew Research Institute found that 52% of American Muslims, U.S. Muslims, say homosexuality should be accepted by society. Right? Okay. Even when it comes to the secular schools, there are a lot of ideas. Like some people think when the Maraja have spoken about why you cannot put non-baligh children into these schools, some people forget that it's not just math and reading and science that kids are learning. There are certain ideas, right? Let me just mention a few of the ideas that what happens is you and I, we learn from Imam Sajjad. This is now from Imam Sajjad, right? Allahumma salli ala Muhammad wa ala Muhammad. Part of his dua is this, what he how he's talking to God is this. He says, La a'tamidu illa qawla. I don't trust anything but his word. Quran Ahlul Bayt, that's my red line. I use that's my lens for measuring everything else that's out there. But how many Muslims, it's not like an intentional evil kind of thing, some of these ideas have started to creep into the mind, right? Rationalism, social contract, feminism, humanism, right? Moral, like there's a lot of these little concepts that have been creeping into the minds, and sometimes our kids, you'd be surprised. Empirical science, that's God. I have to, if it's like, if science approves the Quran, then now my iman increases. Okay? Fourth challenge, the pervasive role that media usage plays in our lives. Our lives, right? So, in addition to what our kids are seeing, right? Do you not, and let's just hear from audience, not any of you, inshallah, not any of you. How many adults do you see who are addicted to use of their phone? Always on their phone, always checking their phone, always, right? Adults. Right? How many of our lives are, you know, before it was like TV. Back in my day, TV and way back in my day, there were like a few channels, right? But now it's so many channels, and now no, everybody has their own device, right? So how many people's lives are governed by this? And then some people forget that the role of media is tarbiyah. The media is teaching. It's not just entertaining or distracting. That's the real role of the media. Let's read another verse of the Quran where we'll see what they're trying to do. They're trying to make Munkar, right? Things that are wrong become right, and vice versa. Ayat of Quran now. So, brothers and sisters, can you turn with me to Surah number 27? Surah 27 and verse number 56. 27, 56, where Munkar becomes Ma'ruf and vice versa. So, the story is about the prophet Lut, right? And they are throwing Prophet Lut out of the village and saying that you need to leave. Why was they saying this? It says, "فَمَا كَانَ جَوَابَ قَوْمِهِ." The answer, the jawab of his people was none other illa an qalu. They said, "أَخْرِجُوا آلَ لُوتٍ." Drive out the people of Lut min قَرْيَتِكُمْ. Make them leave the city. إِنَّهُمْ أُنَاسٌ يَتَطَهَّرُونَ. Their problem, they want to be pure. What's wrong with these people, right? Okay. Now, some of these things, the challenges now are now on us, okay? Challenge number five, devoting a minimal amount of time to tarbiyah. Islamic tarbiyah, if we want to do it the right way, it does take time. But for some various reasons, I'm going to mention a couple of them, sometimes we find that parents are devoting even less time than they used to their kids. I'll see if I have my study here. They had some studies about how much time people actually spend talking to their kids on a daily basis. Are people talking to their kids? Are they having conversations? If they are having conversations, is it go get the chores, take out the garbage, right? Are they having real conversations with their children? What are some of the challenges, right? Sometimes, so the parents are spending less time, and then, for instance, the parents are trying to keep up with the Joneses, right? This person has this kind of house, this person this kind of car, I have to spend more time. Or sometimes you have both parents working to try and make ends meet, right? So that time

0: go somewhere, right? The time, now that we're both out, that time is not being given to the kids. By the way, one more point that I should mention before we get into the actual principles. What you're going to find with Islamic tarbiyah is a lot of times Islamic tarbiyah is inside out. Instead of it being something that I'm doing to my kids, I'm going to be reforming myself. I will be changing my goals, my values. I will learn to sacrifice. For instance, let's say as a family, we have to say, well, let's live at a lower standard so that we can devote more time and resources to our children, right? Now, there's challenges, there's pushbacks. There's some people who think the opposite. In order to raise children, I have to have money, right? Some of them have even heard hadith, right? That make them think this way. كَادَ الْفَقْرَ أَنْ يَكُونَ كُفْرًا. Right? Poverty is close to being kufr. Right? So we have to have money, right? And is that the only thing that we have in Islam? Is the whole focus just we have to make sure that we have enough money, right? So one part of it is devoting that minimal time, and then the other part of it is even if we do have that time, and from working, all these kind of things, people are on their phones, they're watching TV, they have other priorities. It's not that I should go over and devote. Inshallah, once we start to hear a little bit about the time that we're supposed to devote to our children, we'll see that some of these things, and again, it's a sacrifice. What's your priority? What has Allah put me here to do? What will I be questioned about on Yawm al-Qiyamah? Can I do that? Can I change myself in order to give my children that fighting chance? By the way, when we're talking about that beneficial time that we're giving our children, this is now a point that we get from our scholars. As a mother now, as a mother, should I count that beneficial time where I'm doing tarbiyah with my child and spending time with them, should I count that time as the time when I'm cleaning and chores? Does that count? Huh? We have to do it, right? We have to clean, we have to cook, we have to do laundry, we have to, right? Is that that meaningful time that's changing the child?
1: Yes, it depends.
0: They're learning to do these chores, inshallah. But when our parents were doing this, did we feel like that was very meaningful time? We were so impressed and mommy loves me because I watch her do the laundry. Let's be honest, huh? What did we think? Mommy's doing her job. Right? That's her job. She goes to, right? This wrong. We should be right. Nobody cleans up for anybody unless they really love them. But does a child feel that intense love when they watch it? Right. So the time that we're talking about, we're saying that the problem. Let's go back to our thing. One of the challenges is not spending enough time with the children. If we're going to spend enough time, well, I am spending time with the children. I'm washing the clothes. I'm doing the laundry. No, we're not talking about that time. We're talking about giving them time where we're sitting with them, playing with them, talking to them, engaging with them. That's the time that we are talking about, inshallah. Number six, this one, right, is also a problem. Sometimes it's not just an issue of time. Right? Everybody's busy and, you know, Houston, even everywhere you want to go, you have to drive so far. It's not just time, though. Sometimes I don't have the motivation to spend time to do the proper tarbiyah and to spend time with them. I'm busy, I have things to do, I have a lot going on. To sit down and untie those knots and spend time and play and talk and engage, I don't have the motivation to do that. And what they tell us is sometimes this is a result of overconfidence in the parent and the current state of the child. I can't see that my dear child will be the one who has left Islam. Right? Because I look at them now, they're praying, they're in school, right? So I get overconfident in that. I see they're respectful to their parents. Because of that overconfidence in the current state, that leads me to not spend the appropriate time with them, to engage with them, to talk with them, to get to know them, find out what's going on with them, right? I want to give you another one of these case studies, another sad case study, unfortunately. Young man was in his 20s, and they're going to speak with the young man. And again, some of these things are just sins. Going to speak with the young man. He's in prison now. In prison, eyes puffy. What's your problem?

0: This young man, you'd be surprised, he came from such a religious family. In his area, his father was always known for helping people out, financial problems, he'd be fixing and calling, getting things sorted out for them. Mother, masjid, helping people out and stuff like that. What happened was, unfortunately for this young man, the way he grew up was he was alone in the house. When he was in the house, his dad's on the phone talking, fixing things, his mother's going out, right? So he grew up without spending a lot of time with his parents. He grew up lonely. Second problem, he only has him and his sister, and the age gap between him and his sister is several years. So it's not like his sister could fill that gap. He's looking for a friend, and he stumbled across the right Iblis. That guy got him into some stuff. Now, when they're talking to the young man, he had killed somebody. And before he was good in school, he was praying, all these kind of things. Overconfidence in what's currently happening, that doesn't mean I need to go over and spend that time. I can't imagine my son be on death row. He's on death row. So that overconfidence, that's part of the reason that some parents just don't have the motivation. It's not necessary, right? I can't change to spend that time and do it. One other point just to kind of keep in mind, it's a lot easier to invest time when they're younger and do it the right way and to wait, right? The other way. I'm not going to do it and then I will invest time, but it'll be a lot of time now fixing, right? If I can start this process when my children are young, engaging with them, talking with them, playing games with them, building that intense emotional relationship with them, it's a lot easier than not doing the right thing and then now, like, and then I will spend time, right? This is just a principle we have from Ahlul. It's kind of a little bit scary, but it's okay, inshallah. Okay? Man mana'a haqqan lillah. Do you have a question? Okay, Bismillah.
1: So when you say time and age will have overturned, can you give the age bracket or age range when you're comparing giving time in early age versus later age? Like, are you talking about 10 to 12 years or earlier or later?
0: Yeah. So first of all, for us, we would be starting to build that emotional relationship from the time the child is tiny. Right? By the time they're seven, our children, the core part of their personality might be formed. Now, this is not to say, let's say I'm hearing this and I realize that, you know what, I didn't spend enough time with them. Now my kid is 12. Does that mean I throw my hands in the air? No. Whenever we start, it's better, right? Whenever we reverse the process and we start, then that's good. But ideally, for our younger brothers who are here, from the time your children are young, you're engaged, and your children don't have much of an expectation either. They just need a little bit of time, attention, playing games, right? And then we continue that relationship. What happens sometimes is when my kids are really young, then it's easy to be loving. I might even tell them how much I love them, play games, stuff like that. As they grow older, then I say it less, right? Because now we're bumping heads, right? How much love does a person need? Inshallah, we'll cover that later when we talk about some of these practical steps. But so I'm spending less time, less of these things, but ideally we want to, when I'm talking about investing time from the early ages, the idea that when our children are younger, we're spending, how many hours a day do I need to spend playing with kids? Right? To that extent. Right? So younger, and then later we'll be trying to build on that relationship that we had with them, but that continues. That first 7 years is very critical, but again, that doesn't mean that now we throw our hands in the air. Now my son's 14, 15 now, now start. Now I can build that relationship. Allah is there. Allah will help. I try and do that. Okay. So we're going through these, the challenges so far. One of them we said was just not having enough time and energy for them. So this is another kind of principle we want to keep in mind. It's harder to build and easier to destroy. Right? Like a house like this, how long would it take to build a house like this, right? But if you want to demolish a house, it doesn't take much time, right? So if we could keep that principle in mind when it comes to raising our children, that it takes more time to build correctly, but demolishing and doing things wrong is a thing. So we want to keep that kind of in mind. Next challenge is the modern lifestyle. This is challenge number

0: 7.
1: The modern lifestyle. So for some of us, and I don't know how many of you remember this, does anybody remember life where, well, I'll give you my example, right? I'm 53 years old. Because of how I grew up, then back in my day, we grew up with our cousins. You could go outside and hang out. There's a lot of activities that were there that now those opportunities simply aren't there because of the modern lifestyle. Let me mention a few things that are, again, nothing to make us feel discouraged, but a few of the challenges of the modern lifestyle. Number one, people are working longer hours than before. Okay? People are having fewer children. One of the things that children need are other children. That helps do tarbiyah of the children. Some people think I should do the opposite. I should have less children in order to raise them properly. Actually, having children is, right? Another one, indoor lifestyle. We'll cover some of the ahadith. Indoor lifestyles, as opposed to the outdoor lifestyles, an apartment life, right? Sometimes we have, especially if we are going to do this the Islamic way, the right way, we're going to encourage our children to get married early. If our children are getting married early, they're not going to all have massive houses, right? We want, inshallah, that every broke college student can get married, right? Ideally, right? If you look at the words of the leader, what the leader is saying, whenever anybody feels it's their time, that's the time for them to get married. That's the time for them to get married. That means we have to start trying to facilitate that. That means we have to have trained our children from early on how to handle a relationship. And children can respond. I'll give you one, this is a side point, but you and I, what we're trying to do when we're raising Ashurai families, we take Karbala as an example. We want to raise our children so by 14, they can make the same decisions that Qasim made. Right? So the first 7 years I spend it, I'm going to talk freedom and playing and these kind of things. The second 7 years, I'm going to have raised you in such a way that by 14, you are an adult. Qasim, right? Qasim made the biggest decisions in history, decides to defend his imam, right? But that's the tarbiyah that we're trying to do. We're trying to reverse engineer Qasim, which means that we're preparing this. So that means, ideally, for us who are raising our daughters or raising our sons, we want them by that age to be, if they choose to, get married, that they can even handle it. There's one time when the person's a big baby. How old are you? 27 years old. What do you do? Well, I have a degree, this, that, and the other. Play video games. But I couldn't run a family. Right? Some of us, I don't know how many of you remember this, some of our grandparents got married early. People didn't always wait this long. Right? And that's not the way of the fitrah, is not. Anyhow, the modern lifestyle. So we'll go over a couple of these things. So when I say apartment living, it just means that we have to make up for the apartment living. It doesn't mean that, okay, well now if I don't have a mansion, then I won't get married. You know, alhamdulillah, another reason not to get, no, astaghfirullah, right? But hadith. Part of the good fortune of a man is to have a spacious home. Ideally, we want to have a home that's large enough for children to be able to run around in. If we don't have that, we have to make up for it with the parks, going outside. By the way, just as encouragement, sometimes we have to change how we think. We have to remind ourselves, and especially those who are getting married, both our brothers and our sisters, that Allah is the Raziq. Allah is the provider. Every time a new child enters into this world, Allah provides for the child. Sometimes if I think of it from a Western point of view, I'd be like, this pie, how many ways can we divide it? We're struggling right now. It's 2 people. 3, 4, right? That's the opposite of ayat of Quran. Let's look into a verse of Quran, Surah 17, brothers and sisters. We're going to try and change the way that we think like Quran, Sunnah, with their lens, as opposed to, I'm not getting married now because I don't have a mansion, because I don't, you told me the hadith said have a spacious home, I have an apartment, right? The other way we're going to look, Ahlul Bayt way, Quran way. Verse of Quran, Surah 17 and verse number 31. What does God say? That talks to the parents who are poor. And it says, don't kill your children out of fear of poverty. We will take care of you and we'll take care of them. This verse is the opposite. It says, nahnu narzuquhum, right? We will take care of them. We'll provide for them. Wa iyyakum, we'll take care of you as well. what some scholars have said was this, that the first set of verses, the

people are like, I'm struggling. I'm worried about having a child because what am I going to do? The other one is to have enough that they can take care of themselves, but then they're thinking, if I bring somebody else into this world, how will I take care of them? If I can change my mindset to think how Ahlul Bayt said, the hadith says this, Ar-rizq ma'an nisa wal-iyal. Rizq is actually with women and dependents. You get married, Allah increases. So one of the things that we want to use in order to do proper tarbiyah of our children is making benefit of nature. Our children need nature. That's something that we have to kind of build into our programs. I'll mention a few of the hadith of Ahlul Bayt. This one from Imam Sadiq, it starts off saying that there are 10 things, the Imam teaches us about 10 things that put us in good spirits. One of them, he says, is taking walks, right? We're supposed to go over and just take walks, right? He says horseback riding, immersing oneself in water, so not even swimming, just being in water, looking at greenery. These are all things, right, related to that nature and that effect that it has on the soul. We have hadith from the Prophet where he says that looking at the ocean is ibadah. So I'm literally sitting at the on the ocean, just looking at that, the calming effect of looking at that water. Our children, if we want to raise them the right way, young children do need to play with dirt. We have hadith that says that dirt is the spring of children. So young children arranging for sometimes not being so hypersensitive. I don't want them to get in. No. They need to go over and spend some time outside, right? And we have that famous hadith where it talks about swimming and archery and stuff like that. So conclusions before we move on to solutions. This topic is a topic that's even more sensitive than it was for our forefathers. May Allah bless them. Our parents, they did their best, they raised us. Now, our time, as we move towards the end times, it's even more sensitive than it was before. Number one, we need correct Islamic instructions on proper tarbiyah, and we need to make sure we give sufficient time to have done this, and we need to increase our patience and our motivation in order to raise our children correctly. Right? All right. Now, brothers and sisters, we're going to start moving towards solutions. So, one of our first solutions, brothers and sisters, is a warm and inviting home. Our homes should be homes that are warm and inviting. Now, brothers and sisters, before I start mentioning what the principles are for having a warm and inviting home, there's sometimes where somebody like me, I won't benefit as much as I could from Islamic teachings because I always think of what somebody else's job. For instance, I'm attending a lecture like this. My wife is listening and I'm like, oh, warm and, you know, inshallah, warm and inviting. Sadaqallahu al-aliyyu al-azim, right? The right way to look at these things is that what is my job? What am I supposed to do? What does Allah want from me? Am I doing enough to create that warm and loving home for my children? We're going to talk about what happens if a house is not warm and loving. What does that do? How dangerous is that, especially in this day and age? Right now, we'll talk about, inshallah, the positives. And we want to make sure we keep these things in mind, even if our spouse isn't perfect. We'll talk about that as well. What do I do if my spouse isn't perfect? My spouse isn't perfect and they do some of the wrong things. And then, you know, some of the temptation is, well, they're not doing their job. So I'm not, whenever you do your job, then I'll do my job, right? The wrong kind of thing. It's difficult because as believers, we do get upset when somebody mistreats us. But that doesn't mean we're incapable of doing our responsibility. Okay. What are some of the things that need to be in place in order for us to have a warm and inviting home? A warm and inviting home, brothers and sisters, the first thing is that our home should be a home which is very loving. Our children should experience love. There's some adults who've never learned how to say I love you because I didn't hear it. I didn't hear my parents tell it. We didn't say it. You know, we were shy or whatever. Whereas from an Ahlul Bayt point of view, if you love someone, you tell that person, right? So a house where love is easily expressed, with hugs, kisses, everybody feels that kind of warmth that's there in the house. This one sometimes it requires.

0: requires us to be actors as well, right? Sometimes we aren't feeling that loving towards our spouse, right? But can I tell you something, brothers and sisters? As a practicing Muslim or Muslimah, you have a heavy responsibility to present marriage in the right light. Sometimes a practicing Muslim can look at my parents, and because I see Islam as my parents are practicing, they make salat, they pay zakat, I look at Islam as what my parents do. And so for me as a practicing Muslim, I might say, well, marriage is hell. I don't want to get married, it's terrible, right? As opposed to the idea of where the parents know, it's my job, and we'll talk about that. What do I do even if my spouse isn't perfect, right? But a warm and loving household, right? The kids know we're in love, right? And then, of course, we're expressing that to them. So that's number one. Number two for that warm household is respect. Respect. Remember the hadith where the respect for the mu'min is even more than that of the Kaaba. Respect to the mu'min is even more than that of the Kaaba. So we don't want to, as husband and wife, my spouse does something that gets me angry and then the gloves come off, right? No, in the end, that's a mu'min. I want to make sure that my children learn to respect mu'mineen. And they're going to learn that by what I do more than what I say. So a house of respect, we'll cover some of the hadith of the rights of the child. Inshallah, we'll see if we get to that. Another one is a house where there is trust. We trust one another, right? So with this one, let's start going into some of the hadith of Ahlul Bayt, right? If we want to have a house where there's trust, one of the things we want to make sure is that we think good of our spouse. We give them the benefit of the doubt. We're not suspicious. We're not thinking bad of the person. The imam tells us, right now we're doing the positive. This is now from a middle mu'mineen. The imam says this, "Man hasuna dhannahu bin nas." The person who thinks good of people, haza minhum al-mahabba. People love that person, right? If we're around somebody who thinks the world of us, who's impressed by us, who thinks good of, right? It's very different to, I'm living, you're no good, you're up to no good, right? That kind of thing. So one of them is that. The other one is even more challenging for some of us, not inshallah anybody here. A house, a trust, a house which has trust in it, is a house where if you tell the truth, you're respected. Right? The hadith of the imam is this, as-sidqu 'izzun. Right? Telling the truth is a source of honor and respect. Right? I'm going to give you an example. Okay? Imagine you have an old school dad. Old school dad, not Muslim. And his son comes through the door. He came from school, he's like 8 years old or something like that. And the dad is sitting there and he has a belt in his hand. Back in the good old days, they used to have belts. And he says, boy, tell me what you did. I swear to Jesus, I brought you into this world and I will take you out of it. Now tell me what you did. Do you think his son will tell him the truth?
1: No.
0: Or will his son learn to lie to him?
2: Lie to perfection.
0: Do you think sometimes we, as parents, we can teach our children to hide things from us by overreacting? Isn't it healthier to have a relationship when my kid makes a mistake, they come to me and I show them that I'm unhappy with whatever mistake you made, but it's more important that you told me the truth. And they see that on my face. That's what's more. And I can repeat this from the time that the child is small, right? You told daddy the truth, that's more important. And that just rang into the person's head and that part of the personality. But I told you the truth and that was more important. Then I can fix it. If my kids learn to hide things from me, I won't be able to fix the problem, right? They're a perfect kid, right? Sometimes people aren't violent or these kind of things. Sometimes the expectations that we have from our children are so high, our children don't know how to make mistakes and be honest about it. Dad, I was just feeling a little lazy today.

That's not acceptable, soldier. There's another time when I raise them in such a way, you tell me the truth. That the Imam says, as-sidqu izzun. If you tell me the truth, that's what's important. We'll figure out the other things. Yes, I'm not unhappy with that. Inshallah, we'll fix that. Right? So now, bigger question. Do you think spouses can teach one another to lie to them? By overreacting? By going berserk? Somebody tells me the truth and then I go berserk. They're like, well, you know, I learned that lesson. Won't be sharing anymore. Isn't that me though? Right? Because remember, the focus over here was, what is my job? What am I supposed to do? Can I create a situation where my house has trust in it because my spouse can talk to me? Or do I rule with an iron fist? You better never, right? Is that helpful? Is that useful? Is that a loving house? A loving house is a house where if you tell the truth, you're respected. A loving house is a house where I think good of you. The opposite of the loving house is a house where I'm suspicious, and it's a house where people lie. Step number three, so we started off with the idea of love in that house, respect in that house, trust, and we said the two parts of the trust, right? The next one is a house where people feel appreciated and understood. Appreciated and understood. And again, you and I'm starting with my part, right? Not, you know, I hope my husband is listening to this hadith, you know, it's ayat of Quran, right? But my job. Do I notice every time my husband goes to work, every time he takes the garbage out, as a believer in Allah subhanahu wa ta'ala, as a person who says, la hawla wa la quwwata illa billah, I believe Allah got me a meal. Allah did the laundry. Allah, right? But am I a person who can just say, well, ashukur lillah, thank you, God? Or do I need to thank the means, right? So a couple like this, it never becomes, well, that's your job, right? My wife cooked a meal. Well, yeah, you want me to clap? Do your job, right? Another time, every time my spouse cooks me a meal, I'm thanking God and I'm also thanking her. My husband goes to work, I'm thanking God, right? My kids will grow up and they'll see that every time a meal was made, everybody said, thanks, Mom. The food was delicious because I saw that from my dad, right? Or vice versa, from, again, everybody trying to look at themselves. In this kind of a household, Ahlul Bayt type of a household, where our good deeds are appreciated, where every member of the family feels appreciated, I notice what other people are doing. This is not about me. I notice what other people are doing in the house, and I thank them. They feel appreciated. Hadith now, Amir al-Mu'mineen. The Imam says this, if your relationship was already good, right, you have a good relationship, but my son today, he took out the garbage, or he did dishes, and I thank him. What happens if the relationship is already good? Husband and wife now, because we're focusing right now, husband and wife. Shukruka lirradhi'an. The person's already razi. They're already pleased with you. They're happy with you. But you're grateful. You notice. Thank you. I appreciate. He says, yaziduhu ridhan wa wafa'a. This increases the person in satisfaction, in loyalty. Somebody notice. I matter to somebody. If I'm the kind of person, every size, so you see like Imam Khomeini or Allama Tabatabai. Imam Khomeini so in love with his wife at 80. Right? You're like, you know, past the honeymoon stage. No, every time my wife does something, it was Allah. So if the relationship is already good, what about if the relationship isn't so good? Let's say I'm going to start it now. I haven't always been the always noticing and appreciating, but I'm going to start now. This is what the Imam says. Shukruka lissakhiti alayk. If the relationship is bad, the person's actually upset with me, yujibu laka minhu salahan wa ta'attufa. It helps repair the relationship and it causes greater closeness. So if I start to do this, then that's how. The last one, so now so far the fourth, we covered four of them. Oh, sorry. So I said appreciation and understood. I forgot this one. The understood. What does understood mean? Understood means this. If my spouse is going through something, or my children are going through something, I adjust my expectations to what you're going through. Example,

0: Some women, when they're pregnant, they even get sensitive to smell, right? Like a scented candle, but now, right? So do I have the same expectation from my spouse when she's pregnant as I do when she's not? My husband just walked through the door. He is tapped out. Right? You better get on it, right? Or do I say, no, I understand what you're going through, right? My child, they have a big exam coming up. I adjust my expectations. In this household, I get you. I feel you. I understand you. Does that make sense? So the two sides of it. One, I notice, and then two, I adjust my expectations. Last one for the house, which was, and this one's very important. And again, we'll start with ourselves. The fifth condition for the house, which was warm and inviting, is a house where Allah comes first. Allah comes first. No picking and choosing with Islam. Later, inshallah, we'll cover the verses of Quran, Surah Nur. If somebody picks and chooses with Islam, right? I do this wajib, I do my favorite wajib. I make you, and as my wajib, I come, you know, Sadaqallahu Ali al-Azim, Qala Rasulullah. That's my responsibility, then I push back. These people, the Quran tells us, they're mean and a bully. The Quranic word is a zalim. I pick and choose with Islam, Quran, we'll cover that verse inshallah later. The right household is a household where we put Allah first. Whatever Allah says, Rasulullah says, not picking and choosing, whatever Allah says. Okay. Now, so that's the warm and inviting house, the house where there's love. There's a house where it's screaming and shouting.
1: The kids look outside the house for comfort.
0: The kids look outside the house. So your children need rahmah, they need love, they need mercy. I don't find it in my own house. Where do I go? Online, my friends outside, and those people who I love, who I care for, who I think care for me, they're the people who are affecting me and affecting my decisions. Later, inshallah, we'll cover what are the five things that happen if a child feels intense love. When we see this one, we see like, there's a way of raising our children right here, where if the children feel intense love, what will that do? Right, inshallah, we'll get to that. But if I don't feel that love in the house, if it's a quiet house, then I find my way outside. I find that love, that peace, those kind of things. And God forbid if there's fighting and screaming and shouting and stuff like that, right? So there's a point over here also. I'm going to just mention this right now. Inshallah, we'll get to it later. But of course, you and I know, in proper Islamic tarbiyah, we have to model correct behavior, right? It's not about me, like we said, it was inside out. The behavior that I want to see in my child, I want to model that behavior before them, as opposed to, I'm going to tell you, and then don't look at what I do, you look at what I say. No, I have to act. That's much, much more effective, okay? We're going to have to get our children ready for the second 7 years to be able to obey us. We'll cover this, inshallah. We'll see how much we're able to cover. The second 7 years, we're expecting our children to learn to be a good soldier. The first 7 years, you've heard the hadith before, the child is a sayyid, a master in charge, right? During the first seven years, was I supposed to see obedience modeled or not? Modeled, not me doing it. I'm saying it for the first 7 years. Was I supposed to see obedience modeled? Well, I was supposed to see obedience modeled. Who is supposed to model obedience for me? The parents and the mom, right? The father being the wali of the house. Like, how do I want my children to treat me? Right? When I give them an order that they don't like, do I want them to cheerfully obey? Or they're like sucking their mom, right? Rolling their eyes. We don't like that, do we? When it comes to the husband being in charge, then our sisters have to be cheerfully obeying the husband then, right? When they disagree. Not the husband says, let's go inshallah for ziyarah. And the wife says, labaik, we're going for ziyarah. That's not the challenge. The challenge, we don't agree. I'm saying, don't do this.

to cheerfully obey, to model that obedience. So your children listen later. They're learning for the first 7 years, right? And later we'll cover, inshallah, we're going to cover the idea of tarbiyah, right? Tarbiyah by observation. Kids are watching and they're learning. And there's a lot of things that happen. We're going to cover the four principles. What happens when I learn through observation? Inshallah, we'll cover that. But just remember right now that they're learning and they're watching. So later we're going to want our children to obey and listen, right? Make sure that you, for our sisters, that you obey your husbands. You're modeling that behavior so that you can see it. Also for our husbands, to make sure that your wife is a flower. Middle mu'mineen, the hadith of a middle mu'mineen. Make sure your wife is a flower, loved, respected. The hadith talk about one of the rights of the child, male or female. Nobody do or say ugly things to their mother. We're going to talk about how to. What happens if we argue? We're married to an imperfect spouse. Inshallah, we'll cover that. First, from what our urafa tell us, some of the worst memories that a child has are of their parents fighting and arguing and discussing and debating, right? We don't want that to happen. Right? If we can have the warm home, we're going to cover a verse of Quran. What is the warm, inviting home, that safe environment? What does that do for the iman of our children, the faith of our children? Ayat of Quran, surah number 48 and verse number 4. Does anybody see? Huwallazi anzala. All right, let's read this together. 48:4. Huwallazi, he is the one. Anzala sakinata. He caused sakina, that peace, that tranquility, to descend fi qulubil mu'minin, in the hearts of the believers. Why did God do that? What are we trying to do with that warm house where there's sakina, where there's tranquility? Liyazdadu imanam ma'imanihim. That they're in faith, their iman increases with their iman, right? My faith increases when I'm in this warm and inviting environment, right? So we want to keep that in mind. Now, how do we do with that imperfect spouse, right? So it'd be great if we were married to one of the malaika. You know, they always do the right things. Alhamdulillah, I could always be showing respect. The children are learning. Sometimes you're married to a spouse who's not perfect, in all honesty, right? Sometimes stubborn, sometimes doing mistakes and stuff like that. How do we keep this going? I want to mention a principle we learned from Ahlul Bayt. I call it the hadith of the sinner and the saint. The sinner and the saint. Okay? The urafa would recite this hadith. So imagine the person who is the sinner, somebody like myself, and the saint, the Ayatollah Behjat, as an example, right? Sinner and saint. For us, in this practical example, I'm going to assume that I am right as the spouse, and my spouse is the one who is misbehaving. What happens if two believers meet one another? Hadith from Imam Baqir. Innal mu'minain. Truly, if two of the mu'mineen, they meet each other, and then they shake hands with one another, then God places His hand between the hands of these two believers who shook hands. Two of the believers met, they shook hands, God puts His hand. But then Allah turns with His countenance to whoever loves the other believer more. The Urafa, they were making sure their students were aware of this. Sometimes I'm the practicing Muslim. I'm the saint. Maybe the other person, they look and they see this person is always doing the right things. Maybe they love me more than I love them. So God will turn with His countenance to that person. So in the case that I'm not married to a perfect spouse, I still want to make sure that according to the hadith of Ahlul Bayt, I'm doing the right thing. I love them for higher reasons. I love them for Allah, for Ahlul Bayt. Anybody who has love of Ahlul Bayt, I love this person, right? I see their positives and I love them for those things because God is so important to me. So we want to keep that love there. Now, step number two, sometimes when the spouse is misbehaving, so we're going to have something called proactive patience. Proactive patience means there's three signs of proactive patience. Number one, I don't get tired. I've been doing this for a long time. I don't get tired. Number two, I don't get lazy. Sometimes I stop being the best version of myself. And number three, it doesn't make my relationship with Allah bad. Right? That I start complaining, why Allah? This is not fair, right?

So I'm dealing with a spouse who's imperfect. Proactive patience, I'm going to wait till the right time. I will address the problem, but sometimes I can't address it right away. Now, with proactive patience, sometimes what happens, the reason I'm not able to do proactive patience is I feel like the person's getting away with it. They're taking advantage. Imagine I'm the wali of the house. The husband is the wali of the house. And my wife disciplines me in front of the kids. Right? Then I say, Islam says, Ar-rijal qawwamun 'ala an-nisa. I will put her back in her place. When I discipline the child's mother in front of them, who am I helping? Who am I hurting? When I discipline the mother, a weakened mother is hurting the kid, right? Or disciplining the dad in front of the kids. That doesn't, right? We do these things behind closed doors, right? But the temptation is that the person's getting away from it. Hadith now of the Imam that keeps us from making that mistake. This is from Imam Hussein. Imam Hussein wrote a message to a man. He said this, whoever attempts to accomplish something by sinning, you're misbehaving, so I'm going to also misbehave. Whoever wants to accomplish something by sinning, by misbehaving, this person is closer to losing the thing that they were hoping to gain and to cause the thing that they were hoping, the bala they were afraid of, they're going to bring it on themselves. Allah controls the universe, right? Allah has certain good things for me that He's planned for me. If I misbehave, that doesn't force Allah's hand. He might bring a bala that, right? I need to remember to do things the right way. It's all in God's hands. I do my job. If we are going to push back, we're going to push back in an appropriate way. Just give one example from Imam Sadiq. In the time of Imam Sadiq, a Shia comes to the Imam and he says, my dad is misbehaving. My dad. My dad gave me a house as sadaqah. Then my dad said, no, I want the house back. Then my dad took me to the taghut, to the court. But now the Shia, and then the judge said, no, the house is yours. I'm coming to Imam now. I need guidance. What am I supposed to do? So the Imam didn't gaslight him. The Imam told him. He said that the decision of the judge was correct. Right? And what your dad did was wrong. What your dad did was wrong. He said that sadaqah, once you give it, sadaqah is for Allah. You don't get to change your mind with that. But then after that, then he started telling him how to push back appropriately. He said that if you're disagreeing, you have a disagreement with your dad, don't raise your voice over his. The gloves come off now. Dad, he says, if he raises his voice with you, you lower your voice. So, disagreements are normal. It's natural that there'll be disagreements. Disagreements, inshallah, should be behind closed doors. We're going to teach our children when they're dealing with imperfect spouses that they also take their imperfect spouse and behind closed doors. It's not healthy to argue in front of kids. Right? In front of kids, we present our united front. I might have to bite my tongue right now. I might have to be patient. I might have to not say anything. Right? And behind closed doors, I'll take care of it. Allah sees. Right? As opposed to, I'm going to react and I'm going to put this person in this place and this isn't, not on my, hey, hayat min nadhillah. Isn't that Yazid and Shimmer? Muslim, they're making a mistake. Okay. And also for ourselves, we want to make sure that if, this is also something our kids should learn, if my spouse is saying something that's right, don't dig in. The hadith of the Imam says this, when we're talking about the traits of the muttaqeen admit to the truth before witnesses are brought against them. Right? If it's right, it's right. I accept it. I want my children to grow up. It's not what I want, what I get. I want my children to hate that. So now we have 15 minutes and we are going to start going with our questions, inshallah. What does Islam say about a mother working full time when she is in no need of money, but just doing it to excel in her career while the children stay home with a nanny? All right, so I guess we're going to get the sheikh in trouble right from the beginning. Brothers and sisters, we'll kind of keep a couple of things in mind. Islamically, a woman has no financial responsibility at all. Right? No responsibility at all. That job,

to provide is on my shoulders as the man. That's my job. Being a wife and a mother, if the person's going to do it the right way, it's a full-time job. Sometimes, unfortunately, even sisters don't see it as a full-time job. Once a Muslim sister was saying, she said, when sisters would gather around one another, then they ask, what do you do? And so, you know, I'm a rocket scientist, I'm a pharmacist, I'm a lawyer, I'm a this, I'm a that, and power lunches, and I'm housewife. And so you can see the sisters don't believe it. We've been so indoctrinated by the West. Instead of more important than being a rocket scientist and a pharmacist, I'm a mother. If we want to look at what God sees, right? So that is the highest priority. Yes, there are sometimes, not like this question, there are sometimes when literally my husband has, and I have to work in order to, like, the lights aren't going to be off, right? That wasn't this question. This question is that, look, it's not needed. Right? It's not one of those emergency situations. We need female gynecologist. There's only women can do it. Like, that's one of those, you know, Joe's kind of job. No, none of the time. I'm working to excel, like in this question, in that situation. And then the children are being raised by a nanny instead of being raised by their mother. Right? And again, this isn't to point out anybody or talk. Right? We're just trying to find out for ourselves, Islamically, should our mothers be raising their own children or should nannies be raising them? Mother should be raising them. That's the responsibility. If somebody has to sacrifice, even if the family says, let's have a little bit less, right? Can we adjust how we think to say that most important, the amana I will be asked about on Yawm al-Qiyamah are these children? Can I do that job? The job Allah asked me about? Making more money, these kind of things, that's not the highest priority. And some of these things, they come back to bite us later. I'm making up for it. I have mommy guilt. So I'm buying the kids things, right? But that doesn't replace the person who was there when I cried, when I needed, when I need to talk, right? So for the first one, in that situation, making her house, meaning first of all, making God her priority, her relationship with her husband her priority. We have hadith. It says that there is no intercessor, right? No one to do shafa'ah, more effective for a woman than the pleasure of her husband. Right, making my husband, my house, my kids, my highest priority. And then if it comes to that sacrifice where it's not needed, then I have to, inshallah, try and stay home. And number two. So legally, allowed early marriage is a social taboo, but it strengthens taqwa. How can we convince unsuspecting mothers and kids about awaiting social evils? Okay, so maybe the question is about the early marriage. Brothers and sisters, if we could solve this one, there are so many spiritual casualties. We're living in a hyper-sexualized society where people are exposed to things they should not be exposed to. It leads to children becoming baligh early. In the West, they want to make the children baligh, physically baligh early, but the mind still isn't developed. For us, we keep them away from seeing certain things and we make the mind develop. By the age of Qasim, you're an adult. So what happens is, if we could start the clarification jihad on some of these things, some parts of it would be quoting words from our leader on marriage. What does he say about early marriage? Some parts of it is sharing stories about, because there's so many good kids who literally, the challenge that I had was that I was ready to get married. My parents said, no, not until you get your degree. Now, we have a lot of casualties. We can give those real life examples, those case studies to those parents to see what they're doing. Help them to recognize that this is loan to the kids. If somebody wanted a sandwich, right? I said, I'm hungry. Right? Wait for 5 years, big rush. I'll give you a sandwich in 5 years. Kind of craziness. Right? So having those conversations with the families that we can. Also, can we lower the standards for marriage in this way? Lower the standards in this way. Sometimes we ourselves, if somebody approached me and their son wanted to get married and he was 18, where's his degree? How is he going? Right? Let's see if we can keep this in mind. If we want to create a culture, if we want to help these unsuspecting mothers, this is a collective decision as a community. If my son or my daughter was going to university, right? They weren't married. When they went to university, would I say you're

dead to me, get out of my house? Or would I continue to help them? If I would continue to help them, then even when they get married young, I can still continue to help them. There's nothing wrong with that, right? My son will get a part-time job. He'll be working, but he'll be able to further his education so he can do that. So that's a collective decision where we start encouraging this, talking about the dangers of not doing it, mentioning the words of our leaders, explaining how the sin is on sometimes the neck of the parents because they put their children in this way and they're putting their children in hell. All right. What are the differences between how you should raise girls versus boys in each of their life stages? What different principles should be followed? So, brothers and sisters, let me just

0: related to our children, we bring those up. But we can see it, our children from the ages of 7 onwards to the age of 15, to get them used to how to seek counsel, in what areas we ask them their opinion, and what areas we as parents don't ask their opinion. They can get used to having these conversations. We do want to also get our daughters used to the idea of performing womanly chores, right? At first it'll be easy, right? Not making it very heavy, but we want to get them used to cooking and cleaning. Whereas for our guys, we want to make them or train them to be young men. So we'll get them used to doing some of those manly things. They're hanging out with their dad. They'll learn how to change the oil, some of those kind of manly things. So if for both genders, if the parent who, of that gender could try and take them under their wing and encourage them. So example, my daughter is just starting to cook food. Okay, is the food that my daughter cooks at 9, is that going to be as great as how her mom cooks? Okay. Is it possible to shoot down somebody's confidence? It's possible. Just one look, you know, right? Another time we're trying to help create something. So everybody appreciating, thank you, eating the food, enjoying, right? Because I'm trying to build something. So I'm encouraging these kind of things. I'm encouraging those gender-specific activities. Yes, for the first 7 years, I did what was pretty much the same for the other one. All right. Perfect example of Imam Ali's hadith for the first, the 777. So I mentioned the first 7. For the second 7, which is the abd stage, then our children during that first 7 years should have seen that we were modeling how to be a good soldier. Okay? The second 7 years, we're going to want to see obedience, right? And it doesn't mean for the second 7 years it's Alcatraz, you know, like lockdown. No, no. It's not going to be lockdown. But it will be a time where we're expecting that correct, to be a good soldier. Being a good soldier and learning to follow leadership, it's so important. I want to give you an example from Sayyida Fatima so we can learn from her. Okay? Allahumma salli ala Muhammad wa ala Muhammad. The idea of being a good soldier is when we disagree to cheerfully support, to cheerfully follow, to cheerfully support the decision of the leadership. Not to be a doormat, that we explain our position, but then after that, the decision goes in another direction, to be okay with that decision. Okay? Now, this one takes a little bit of time, but allow me to explain so we can, because if we can understand it, then we can convey it to the second 7 years for the kids. Okay? Example. Brothers and sisters, I live in a place called Dearborn, Michigan. I'm going to give you an example, okay? I want to give you an example of a husband and wife. The husband, the wife, by the way, is a homemaker. She doesn't work, so there's only the husband providing. Only the husband providing, but the wife is very good at real estate. And the husband, Allah bless him, but he's not the greatest at real estate. Okay? This couple has been saving money, and the wife's been watching the market. And you either buy a house in East Dearborn or you buy a house in West Dearborn. She sees the market, they have saved a certain amount of money. She looks how much they can get from the bank. She says, now the time, inshallah, West Dearborn. So she sits down with her husband, arranges, explains and stuff like that. And she talks to him and says, inshallah, you know, now we're looking for a house, I think. So the husband listens, and he's a good guy. He listens, stuff like that, and says, let me think about it. And then the next day he comes back, and he says, I think we should buy a house in East Dearborn. How do you think that wife would feel? Huh?
1: Upset.
0: Right? See, I should have gotten a career. I have a voice in this house. Listen to the man. Okay. Right? So angry and so upset. Unless she understands Tawheed. Who gives her a house? Who provides the house for her? Huh? Allah. Not her husband. The Razak is him. All Allah wants to do is see that I shook the tree like Sayyidah Maryam. Right? Sayyidah Maryam, when Allah wanted to give her those dates and bless her with the dates, he told her to shake the date tree. Now, I don't know how hard a pregnant woman she definitely shake, right? But she shook it. And Allah put the dates. He didn't just say, like a miracle, you sit there, open your mouth. No, you shake the date tree. All I was supposed to do was do my part. But nobody controls my destiny. Allah does. Allah saw what I wanted. Allah's going to give you what's good for me. A woman who feels like this, she can be cheerful when her husband makes that decision. It's like, that's a

0: okay, we can move to Timbuktu. I just want to be with you. It's going to be okay. As opposed to rolling her eyes, oh my God, because I think my destiny is in the hands of an imperfect person. Whereas the other person says that, no, this is in God's hands. So I can trust in that decision. I can be positive. Back to the final thing, and then inshallah, I'll let everybody go. The final thing was this, the good soldier. So say to Fatima, good soldier means when we disagree. Now, why is it? Because I can trust God. My husband doesn't control anything. Allah does. So Sayyida Fatima, she was, the attackers came to her house. When they came to her house, then afterwards, then these two guys decided to do a public stunt and they want to go visit the Sayyida. When they want to go visit the Sayyida, then the Sayyida says, no, I don't want to see you guys. They then go to Amir al-Mu'mineen. When they go to Amir al-Mu'mineen, he says, yes. She comes back to them. And he says that these guys came to me and they said they wanted to come. And I promised, because he didn't want to see them, she said, I promised them. She said, if you've promised them, then the house is your house and the free woman is your wife. In some hadith, they say, she said, the free woman is your slave. Do whatever you would like. Then they came to the house, and you remember the story, she demolished them, right? She turned away, right? She demolished them. But she listened, and she mentioned that line, that women obey their husbands. So for that second 7 years, we're summarizing, we're leaving now, the summary is this. I want to show my children, model the correct behavior, so my children will learn how to do that with me. When they see me modeling it, and we've had those conversations about how Allah controls my destiny, then inshallah they'll be able to do that. We end with salawat ala Muhammad wa ali Muhammad.
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0: All praise belongs to Allah, Lord of all the worlds.
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0: The All-Beneficent, the All-Merciful. 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Guide us on the straight path. The path of those whom you have blessed. Such as have not incurred your wrath nor are astray.

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4: 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Once again, Alhamdulillah, Allah has blessed us with this opportunity together on this auspicious Thursday night. But it's not only a Thursday night, it is one of the nights in the last 10 nights or in the first 10 nights of the month of Dhul-Hijjah. وَوَعَدْنَا مُوسَى ثَلَاثِينَ لَيْلَةً وَأَتْمَمْنَاهَا بِعَشْرٍ. The 10 extra nights that were added to elevate Nabi Musa to a higher level. So these are the 10 nights. So the month of Dhul Qa'dah and the extra 10 nights of Dhul Hijjah. And it's also the night of Arafah. So some have already been in Arafah. The people, the Hujjaj in Saudi Arabia were in Arafah today. We'll be having the day of Arafah tomorrow inshallah. So it's again an auspicious night, a night of dua. So we pray for each other, inshallah. So the topic for tonight was an ideal Hajj and its intended effects. So obviously by discussing Hajj, we can't go for Hajj this year. But the purpose I thought of discussing Hajj at this time when people are in Hajj, it's the season of Hajj, is to inspire us to make a niyyah from now itself for those of us who haven't gone and for those of us who have already gone. It's a time for us to understand the significance of this place and make a niyyah from now that inshallah come next year we will make an effort to be on the plains of Arafah, inshallah. So Hajj comes third in Furu'ad-Din. So there's Salah, there's Sawm, and then there's Hajj. So Salah is at a specific time in a day, five times a day, throughout our lives. When it comes to Sawm, the wajib fasting, it's in the fixed days in a year, a specific time in the holy month of Ramadan whereby we have to fast. But what is unique about Hajj is it is a specific time, but it's also a specific place. So Salah and Sawm can be practiced wherever you are in the world. But when it comes to Hajj, so there's a specific time and a specific place. You can't do a Hajj sitting at home. You have to be in the land of Arabia, on the plains of Arafah, on the plains of Mina, Muzdalifah, Masjidul Haram, for Hajj to be accepted. So this is what is unique about Hajj. So in Surah Hajj, verse number 27, أعوذ بالله من الشيطان الرجيم وَأَذِّنْ فِي النَّاسِ بِالْحَجِّ. أَذِّنْ, أَذَان, call out. وَأَذِّنْ فِي النَّاسِ. بالحج يأتوك رجالا وعلى كل ضامر يأتين من كل فج عميق. And proclaim Hajj to all the people. So Hajj

this time is not for only, it's not only for mu'mineen or muslimin. The adhan is made for everybody. And we'll come to the details of this verse. They will come to you on foot and on lean camels. There's a significance to this also. Coming from distant places. So if it looks like it is ingrained within the human nature, it's the fitrah, that come the time of Dhul Hijjah, if a person has understood the significance of Hajj and the significance of this lens, and if it's explained properly to humanity, so when the call is made, it is natural that everybody will answer this call, be it a Muslim or be it a non-Muslim, because of the effects. So this is what we want to discuss. لِيَشْهَدُوا مَنَافِعَ لَهُمْ, that they may witness the benefits for them, not only the mu'mineen, not only the muslimin, but the rest of humanity. So for those of us who go, for those of us who intend to go, or for those who are already there, we will only be able to benefit مَنَافِعَ لَهُمْ. We'll only be able to benefit if you understand the significance, if we know what you're doing, if you have the right mindset when you go for Hajj. It's not like a holiday. Nobody would go there for a holiday. And that's the time Shaitan works extra time. And this has happened with me. You're doing tawaf and suddenly Shaitan comes to you and tells you, what are you doing? Oh civilized man, you have progressed so much. You have technologically progressed. What are you doing? You're going around a black building, a square building, which doesn't have windows, no architecture, just square. And you're wearing two pieces of cloth. What are you doing? Your clothing had advanced so much. You've taken it off, you're wearing two pieces of cloth. And you're so vulnerable, it could fall off any time. And then as if it's not enough, you're going to run between two mountains. The mountains, you can hardly see the mountains now. And then from there, you go all the way to Arafah, just a desert. Spend half a day there, and then you go to an open ground to pick up pebbles. The last time you picked up pebbles was when you were a kid. It was a childhood play, picking up pebbles. So you pick up pebbles in Muzdalifah, and then you proceed to Mina, and you go and throw those pebbles on a pillar. And then you go and slaughter a sheep and you shave your head. Like, what are you doing? Shaitan comes and questions you. And it's a question that arises in every Haji's mind. And as if it's not enough, there are 3 million people doing the same thing. So when you look around, everybody is doing the same thing. So the mindset has got to be correct when a person goes for Hajj. It's not only those who have gone for Hajj. So this amal that we do in the first 10 nights of Dhul Hijjah, which is recommended between Maghrib and Isha, the two rakat salah that we recite, and the verse وَوَعَدْنَا مُوسَى ثَلَاثِينَ لَيْلًا, you get the thawab of Hajj. So it looks like it's not only the people who have gone for Hajj, but the people who haven't been able to go, they can also benefit if they understand the message of Hajj. So you've paid $7,000 to go for Hajj, but if your mindset is not right, then لِيَشْهَدُوا مَنَافِعَ لَهُمْ. Allah says, when you go there, you see the manafi', the benefits. You've paid so much money, but if your mindset is wrong, you come back and it's a wasted trip. So preparation and understanding what we do at Hajj

is vital. So I want to repeat, the reason I'm mentioning this is for us to, it's for us to awaken our fitrah, because the call is made towards the fitrah. So if there's an awakening of our fitrah towards the benefit of Hajj, we can make a niyyah right tonight and pray tomorrow on the day of Arafat. Allah bless us with the Hajj next year, inshallah. So I want to quote from works of two prominent scholars. One is Marhum Ayatullah Al-Hajj Al-Sheikh Hussein Mazahiri. It's a small booklet translated by Salim Bhimji. It's there on alislam.org. The name of the book is The Secrets of Hajj. It's a small booklet and beautiful read. A haji going there, or a person who's trying to awaken his fitrah towards the benefit of Hajj, should read this book. So he calls this a spiritual excursion. Just like when we go for holidays, we have excursions. He calls this a spiritual excursion. So he says there are three stages of Hajj. One is Siru min al-khalqi ila al-haq. The first stage is the journey of a khalq, of a creation, towards the truth. The second is Siru min al-haqqi ila al-haq, the journey from haq to haq. And the last stage is Siru min al-haqqi ila al-khalq. Now you have to journey back from haq to khalq. So the three stages of Hajj. The first stage is when a person now intends to do the ziyarah of Allah subhanahu wa ta'ala. He's going towards the truth. So this is preparation now of a haji before he goes. So there's a hadith, mutu qabla an tamut, die before you die. In preparation for death, you're told make preparation for death. On a normal day, because we're so preoccupied with things around us, we tend to forget death. Hajj is a time whereby a haji can literally prepare for death. So he writes his will, he does a muhasabah. What has he done in his life? How many people has he hurt around him? His neighbors, his friends, his relatives, his parents. What are his faults in business? What are his debts? He tries to cover up everything. He goes to meet each and every person. That, Baba, I'm going on a journey. And Ayatollah Mazahiri says, you prepare yourself as if you're not going to come back. So it's an opportunity to prepare for death. You can imagine the liberation that you get after this. The reason we're scared of death is because we're not prepared. So this is an opportunity that is given to us to prepare for death. So forgiveness, you finish your debts. There's a story of Ayatollah Hassan Zade Amuli, marhum, a mystic in Qum, a giant. So this I heard it from one of the scholars. One of the people was going for Hajj. So he goes to Ayatollah Hassan Zade Amuli and tells him that, please give me advice. I'm going for Hajj. Give me an advice that will be beneficial to me. So Ayatollah Hassan Zade in Farsi tells him, get lost. He tells him, get lost. And this person is stunned. He's going to ask for advice, and Ayatollah tells him, get lost. So Bichara, he turns around and he leaves. And then he goes to another scholar, and he tells him, I went to Ayatollah Hassan Zade to seek advice, and this is what he told me, to get lost. So this scholar goes to Ayatollah Hassan Zade and says, the person had come to you just now and he had asked you for advice for Hajj. And why did you insult him? Why did you tell him to get lost? He said, no, I did not mean for him to get lost in front of me. I told him, just forget your past and get lost in Hajj. Just get lost.

This was Ayatollah Sanzadi's one sentence. A time to change your lives, you know. Just get lost. Go for Hajj and go get lost in the love of Allah subhanahu wa ta'ala. Sheikh Sakaleshwar, may Allah bless him. He's been here, he's been on this table. He had come to lecture in Dar es Salaam. So on his own website, there's some lectures, series of lectures that he gives on Hajj, or that he's given in the past. And he's also, I think, going for Hajj. He goes with a group. So he says, this verse that we just recited, وَأَذِّنْ فِي النَّاسِ بِالْحَجِّ يَأْتُوكَ رِجَالًا وَعَلَىٰ كُلِّ ضَامِرٍ يَأْتِينَ مِنْ كُلِّ فَجٍّ عَمِيقٍ. So it has an outer meaning and it has an inner meaning. So outer meaning is understood. You call out to human beings, to the rest of mankind, come for Hajj. They will come on foot or they'll come on lean camels. And they'll come from distant places. Now if you try to apply this verse in our lives just now, who goes on Hajj? Who goes for Hajj on foot? I've seen Hujjaj on bicycles. There was a Haji from China. He rode on his bicycle. He came all the way down for Hajj. And who goes on camels these days? So does it mean that this verse is not applicable today? He says no. He says, وَأَذِّن فِي النَّاسِ. Adhin is, there's an outer adhan. But he says here it means the inner adhan. You call out to your soul. The inner call. Every human being. So the call is to the inner self, the fitrah. وَأَذِّن فِي النَّاسِ بِالْحَجِّ. Tell them about Hajj. يَأْتُوكَ رِجَالًا. They'll come on foot and they'll come on lean camels. So he says these are two groups of Hajjis. There are some who'll come on foot and there are some who'll come on lean camels. He says the ones who come on foot are the ones who have really prepared themselves. They are the ones who have come to get lost. They have shed all the ego that they had. They have left themselves back home. And they've come with a minimum for this Ya of Allah. They've come on foot. No extra baggage. And there are some who will come on lean camels. So not fat camels, but lean camels. Lean camels means they're thinned down. They're weak. He says these are the people who did not prepare enough for Hajj. They are also going to benefit, but they did not prepare enough. So they've come with a little bit of their animal instincts with them. They've come with a little bit of ego. So camel stands for the animal instincts that they've come with. So this is the second category of Hujjaj. So Ayatollah Mazahir says, in summary, at this stage, one's intention must be sincere, ikhlas. So when you're going towards Haq now, your intention should be ikhlas. Don't do it to show off. Don't do it to be called a haji. Don't do it just to finish a wajibat in life. There must not be anything of the worldly pleasure. So don't let this intention or this person who's come on foot or on a lean camel to go there and indulge himself in worldly pleasures. If you see the state of Makkah just now and Medina, when things are being introduced purposely to bring about this animal instinct, the awakening of this animal instinct, it does not belong there. I've seen Hajjis celebrating, oh, there's KFC here, there's halal KFC here. Or you see the big shopping malls right next to the haram. This is awakening of the animal instinct. You've left it behind. Don't indulge yourself in anything that will awaken it again. In fact, not even the pleasures of the next life should be in his sight. Don't even do it for Jannah, he says. Don't even do it for Jannah. Just as the Quran mentions, the best color is the color of Allah. Sibghat Allahi wa man ahsanu min Allahi sibghah.

He says, receive the color of Allah. This is the purpose in our lives. The Asma'ul Husna, we want to become godly. So don't do it for this world. Don't do it for the pleasures of this akhirah. But just do it to become godly, to attain the qualities of Allah, the color of Allah. And who is better than Allah in coloring? So you go to Allah, and it's Allah is the one who is going to color you with His qualities. So this should be the purpose of Hajj. This is the first stage. Second stage, Siru min al-haqqi ila al-haqq. Now that you have reached in this holy place, so from one stage to the other, you are getting closer and closer to Allah. Al-haqq ila al-haqq. From truth to a greater truth. Things should be opening up. It should not be a ritual. It should not only be fiqh. But the haji has got to understand. So when you reach the miqat, so I won't go into details. Ihram. The hadith of Shibli is very clear. There's another hadith from the sixth holy imam, which is always mentioned when Hujjaj are going. The secrets of Hajj. And Ayatollah Mazahiri mentions this. So the secret of Ihram, Talbiyyah, Tawaf, the two rakat salah, the Sa'i, and then the plains of Arafah, when it's a chance for the Haji to know Allah better, Arafah, to increase his ma'rifah of Allah. Then Muzdalifah, Mina, hitting the shaitan, hitting his nafs, and then slaughtering of the animal, standing up against his desires, his pleasures in life, he's slaughtering that. Shaving the head, Tawaful Hajj and Tawaful Nisa. So there's a deep association of Hajj with marriage. There's a big association. So he quotes Nabi Yusuf from the Holy Quran. Nabi Yusuf says, if it wasn't for the blessing of Allah, I would not have been able to stop myself. So when it was with, when he was in a room with Zulaikha. So this is what he mentions. He says, if it wasn't for the blessing of Allah, even I would have slipped. So Ayatollah says, the Tawaful Nisa, the purpose of Tawaful Nisa is this, that you indulge or you go back to your spouse, but with Allah's blessing. So there's a deep association of Tawaf al-Nisa with Hajj. Sorry, with Tawaf al-Nisa with marriage. So the person, so in summary, he says, although you have the outward actions that need to be performed, but the deeper meanings have got to be understood. So this is a summary of the second stage. They improve your akhlaq, your etiquette. It keeps you away from kufr. These are acts which train the person performing the Hajj how to build oneself and aid one in traveling from darkness, negative attributes, and the darkness of the nafs al-amara, from those of one's vain and lower desires, and the darkness of sadness, anger, anxiety of the heart, into an ocean of pure light, into nur. Dhulumati ila nur. So this is the second stage. Then the third stage, Siru min al-haqqi ila al-khalq. Now that you've completed your Hajj, so you made an intention to go for Hajj, you have performed the Hajj the way it was supposed to be done, it's an ideal Hajj, with the right mindset, with the right funds, with halal rizq. If you've done this, you are an enlightened soul now. So he says, then you qualify for the third stage now. Siru min al-haqq ila al-khalq. Now you're going back to your hometown. So amongst the actions of Hajj, he says tawassul is one of them. It is compulsory to go to Medina. Though it's mustahab, but he says one should go to Medina, because all this that you've attained without tawassul, it's nothing. So you have to go back to Ahlul Bayt. Take their blessings, take their assistance to take you to a higher level.

So the ziyarah in Medina, either before Hajj or after Hajj, is equally important after the Hajj. So the third stage, now you're going back to your hometown. You are an enlightened soul. Sayyidullah Mazahiri says this is the hardest stage. So the Hajj was not difficult. Making an intention for Hajj, it may have been difficult, but not as difficult as this third stage. He says third stage is now you're going back to your hometown. You have guided yourself. Now your duty is to guide others. You become a role model. You become a source of light that everybody gets attracted to. So establishing prayer, once you come back from Hajj, he says a person who comes back from Hajj and he does not establish prayer, doesn't say who does not pray, a Hajji who does not establish prayer. So it looks like a Hajji when he comes back, he should be the one establishing prayer. Establishing means pray on time, pray in jama'ah, encourage other people to pray, pray with concentration. He says khums, the payment of dues, khums or zakat. Ladies, he says, a lady who's gone for Hajj, when she comes back, her hijab has got to go to another level. She can't come back and compromise on her hijab. If that happens, that means the Hajj was useless. Because now she's a role model, she's guiding others towards Haqq. This is the hardest stage. So he says, the Prophet's hair did not turn white because of his own jihad, because of the jihad on himself. No, he says, Prophet in the effort of correcting others around him, in guiding others towards the truth, that is what turned his hair white. So even for the Prophets, the hardest battle was to guide others. So he says this last stage of Hajj is the hardest, if a person understands it. And he says something very scary, Ayatollah Mazahir. He says that the accountability of a Hajji is different from that of a common man. So before you became a Hajji, the way Allah accounted for your deeds will now be different after you become a Hajji. You know, when you become a Hajji, there's a lot more expected from you. So he gives an example of Nabi Adam and Nabi Yusuf. He says Nabi Adam was a prophet. He did not commit a sin. It was tarki awla. Yet he was relegated from his status. He was punished for it. Similarly with Nabi Yusuf, when he was in prison, it was not a sin. He sought assistance from other than Allah. He tells his fellow prisoner that when you go to the king, mention me. He says this was not a sin, but Nabi Yusuf sought help from other than Allah, and because of this he had to spend 10 years extra in prison. So he says when you become a Hajji, your level now is closer to a prophet. So the way you're going to be judged now is going to be different from before Hajj. So you're more accountable and you're more liable to be punished after coming from Hajj. So this is a big responsibility on one's head. So this was from Ayatollah Mazahiri. Now I want to share with you the view of Hajj from Ayatollah Khamenei. May Allah bless him, may he prolong his life, and may he protect him, inshallah. Ayatollah Khamenei, every year when the Hajjis are going for Hajj, he has a briefing with them. And you have the speeches. If you go to his website, you will find them. So this year was a very interesting one. Just before they went for Hajj, or the organizers of the Hajj went to meet him. And he gave a speech. So the summary of that speech. And now it gives you, so Ayatollah Mazahiri is a mystic. He's an Irfani. So this is an Irfani outlook. Ayatollah Khamenei applies it to our present day life, as to how is Hajj applicable now. He says Hajj is nothing but 100% political. It's a gathering of people

And mind you, it's not a gathering of elite. So the G20 and the G7 and the ASEAN summit and the BRICS summit, this is where the leaders go. And the policy makers go there. He says in Hajj, it's 3 million common people who've come for Hajj. The common man, if you want to put your pulse on what is happening in the countries, in the Muslim countries, the true pulse, go for Hajj. This is the purpose of Hajj. When you sit shoulder to shoulder with a Haji from Burkina Faso, or a Haji from Lebanon, or a Haji from Egypt, or a Haji from China, make use of this opportunity and ask him, what is happening in your country? So you get a true sense of the pulse of that country. The leaders might be saying something else, but what's happening on the ground is what is felt in Hajj. That's the purpose of Hajj. It's 100% political. So he gives this verse as a reference. He says, جَعَلَ اللَّهُ الْكَعْبَةَ الْبَيْتَ الْحَرَامِ قِيَامًا لِلنَّاسِ. Allah has made the Kaaba, the sacred house, a means of qiyam, a means of stability for mankind. When you look at the political situation around the world, absolute chaos. Whom do you align yourself with at this time? The West, the East, which alliance do you go to? Ayatollah Khamenei says, at this point in time, go to the Kaaba. Go for Hajj. Allah has made that part a sense of stability. This is what will give you a sense of stability in life. Meaning, associate yourself with Allah. Understand Tawheed. Align yourself with Allah's principles. That's where you get stability. So then he gives an explanation. He says, Ihram is a sign of equality. In this world, there's nobody better than the other. The global north and the global south, and the west and the east, and the developed and the underdeveloped, and the first world and the third world countries. These are all man-made classifications. The 1% and the 99%. He says, when you come for Hajj, the moment you put on your ihram, all the class systems are demolished. You're all one, and this is what the world needs. And you're becoming humble in front of Allah. The richest of the richest, and the poor of the poorest. The poorest of the poorest will wear the same clothing, the same two pieces of cloth. The tawaf around the Kaaba, Ayatollah Khamenei says, it is bringing tawheed in all aspects of your life, with Allah as the center. So tawfiq, tawheed in your personal life, in your family life, in your business, in the economy of the nation, in the political arena, it should all be governed by tawheed. This is what you should be thinking about when you're doing tawaf. Sa'i, he says, moving between Safa and Marwa, he says these are two mountains of difficulty. Not a small difficulty, a mountain of difficulty. But you have to move between them. This path is not easy. You're moving between fear and hope. Then he says, moving to Arafat, Muzdalifah and Mina. So not, you don't have to stagnate in Makkah. You have to keep moving. You need to progress. Al-haqqu ila al-haqq. From one truth to the other. You need to ascend in all fields of your life, be it spiritual, be it technological, be it your military, be it your economy, you need to move on. Humanity has got to be in a state of motion all the time, from one state to a higher state. Go to Arafah, go to Muzdalifah, go to Mina. He says, keep moving. And then he says, when you come to slaughter the animal, you should tell yourself that in this path, I will have to sacrifice my children.

have to sacrifice myself if needed. I might have to sacrifice my children. I may have to sacrifice my relatives. And this is what we see happening in Gaza just now. We see it happening in Yemen. We see it happening in Lebanon. This path is not easy. Sacrifices will have to be given. So when a Haji is sacrificing, or a common man when he's doing his Qurbani here in town, the prices of goats or sheep has gone up from 80,000 to 150,000, double the price now in town. Yet if a person goes ahead and offers his sacrifice, that no, sacrifices have to be given. Double the price, triple the price, sacrifices will be given. It's a chance for us to relate this in our minds. Then he says, Jamarat. Thank you. Jamarat, he says, pick up your stones, pick up your weapons, and identify the shaitan of the time. And pelt him with stones. There was a video that was released in the last 2 days. A Haji picking up a stone, and the moment he throws it, it becomes a missile. It becomes a ballistic missile. So you upgrade yourself first in Hajj, and then you identify the enemy outside and pelt him. Stand up against the enemy. And of course, the ziyarah of Medina. Nothing is possible without the wasl. Nothing is possible without the wasila of Ahlul Bayt, without being associated with Ahlul Bayt. So this is the secret that the Zaydis are using, that the Hezbollah are using, that the Iranians are using. And it's something that needs to be kept in mind. So if you follow Hajj like this, if you say it, an ideal Hajj, based on these, the teaching of these two scholars, the mystic and the political. If you do a Hajj like this, you have the potential to become a true Haji. No, you have a potential to become a Haji Qasim Sulaimani. The title that he was given, and he used it to the end, Haji Qasim Sulaimani, Haji Imad Mughniya. Where do you think they got this strength from? Where did they get this insight from? It is Hajj and Ahlul Bayt. So it gives us the potential to ascend. So Hajj, Umrah, Ziyarah should not be neglected. These are the ones that really fuel us. It has a potential to take us to heights that we've never imagined. So if you understand the potential of this place, and if we see examples around us, people who have ascended because of Hajj, then we'll understand the schemes of the kuffar of our times. The Lawrence of Arabia going all the way to Saudi and winning over the Arabs, or the Ottomans being kicked out of Makkah and Medina, and the Ahl-e Saud being given these holy places as Khadimul Haramain, and the introduction of

0: winning over the Arabs, or the Ottomans being kicked out of Makkah and Medina, and the Ahl Saud being given these holy places as Khadimul Haramain, and the introduction of Wahhabism to these lands, it looks like the non-believers have understood the potential of this place more than we have. And they've worked on it for over 100 years. And now they're treating Saudi Arabia, the Arabia, Allah's lands that now belongs to the Ahl Saud, Saudi Arabia, they are treating it as a big shark for the Abraham Accords. Now you can imagine if Saudi Arabia does join the Abraham Accords, the very spirit of Hajj is killed. You are throwing stones against the shaitan, but you are with the shaitan. And now you'll understand the investments that are being made in Saudi Arabia, in the music industry, in the leisure industry, sports, football,
1: gambling,
0: alcohol,
1: womanizing.
0: Yes, all this, they have understood the potential of this place. So now people, rather than looking at these lands as a place where one person can uplift himself spiritually, he can ascend in the eyes of Allah, he can become godly, the moment this word is mentioned or these lands are mentioned, his mind will be associated with football, with womanizing, with alcohol. And this is not good. So once we understand the potential of this place, this is a night whereby we can make a niyyah that we may have neglected this place, but it's our duty, regardless of whatever is happening. Even the raising of the costs of Hajj. The first time I went for Hajj, it was $1,000, $1,500. Now it's $7,000, $10,000, $15,000. It is made expensive, it's man-made. They're supposed to host the Hujjaj, but making it so difficult, it's only the elite who can go for Hajj now. So we need to make it easy, but we need to make a niyyah. And when you go for Hajj, make an intention of becoming better people. We go towards Allah, we raise our status in front of Allah from one stage to the other, and we come back and we propagate this message of Hajj to the rest of humanity. It is so closely associated to the fitrah of human beings that if this message of Hajj is explained to the rest of humanity, there's nobody who will refuse it. It's the killing of the ego, which is a source of all problems in the world just now. If we say that this is a journey that a person goes to kill his ego, in practical terms, it's not only theory, he will be made to do this, it will be wajib after wearing the haram, the rest of humanity will answer this call, وَأَذِّن لِلنَّاسِ. They will say, لَبَّيْكَ اللَّهُمَّ لَبَّيْكَ. The labbaik will be given because it's a call of fitrah, inshallah. So we pray for each other, inshallah, tomorrow, the auspicious day of Arafah. We pray for each other, we pray for forgiveness, but more importantly, we pray to be given this opportunity to do Umrah, and inshallah, to be amongst the Hujjaj next year, inshallah, and the Ziyarah of Ahlul Bayt, inshallah. 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
4: It's the most exciting time of the year, and often we wait with eager anticipation. We think we understand it, but it has many sides. Springtime in Europe. We follow it from the plains to the mountains, from the inlands to the sea, from the warm countries in the south to the cooler climes of the north.

The spring migrates across the land as if in a frenzy. Even the high mountains cannot contain it. In Spain, the first warm days occur in January, with temperatures reaching 20 degrees. The cool nights produce a delicate mist that envelops the lagoons. In the flat waters close to the shore, a group of cranes have spent the winter's dark hours safe and undisturbed. As the sun rises, the group stirs into life. Group after group sets off to the feeding grounds. They commute every day back and forth. It's not far, with only a protruding hilltop

It's an open landscape, sparsely populated with single trees spread across the gentle hills. This parkland, the Teheza, has evolved from once dense forests and is over 4,000 years old. Gnarled oaks with expansive crowns dominate the view. Under their leafy roofs, the ground is strewn with fruit, an immeasurable wealth, nutrition that has made the journey from the north of Europe all worthwhile. Throughout the winter, the family of cranes live closely together. An adult shows its offspring how to deal with the hard seeds. They're not swallowed whole, but instead taken apart, arduously, bit by bit.

The cranes sound agitated. Perhaps they're nervous because of the herd of pigs nearby. Together they share this empty countryside. The black Iberian pigs can be traced back to ancient times. They are connoisseurs and find the acorns irresistible. Their diet of acorns gives their meat a distinctive taste. The ham produced from them is called pata negra. Throughout the winter weeks, they forage the ground under the trees. Spain is already teeming with life, even early in the spring. A mother observes her offspring attentively. The young rabbits have just left their burrow for the first time and are now taking in the warm sun. For them, the brightness of a new world. In the eyeful charge of the grown-ups, they make their first forays across the fresh foliage. Spain is the homeland of the rabbit. From here, they have spread out throughout the world. The greenlands between the oaks are grazing grounds for the sheep. The herds are all but lost in their expansive surroundings. At the end of January, the new lambs are born. They're somewhat unusual neighbors. However, they don't seem to be of much concern.

Eventually, everything calms down again, which is good because that new coat is a little bit itchy. Nearly 100,000 cranes spend the winter in the milder climate of Spain. It is not only the abundance of food that lures these shy birds to the dehesa, but also the fact that they are

At the end of February comes a disquiet within the flock. One sunny morning, the time has come. With a strong northerly wind, they set off for their breeding grounds in the Arctic Circle.

Within 24 hours, the loud trumpeting of the cranes is absent. And with their departure, the countryside reverts temporarily to its tranquility.

Vultures live together in the steep faces of the Sierras, the mountain ranges that cut through the central region of Spain. With the first winding thermals, they set off on their way.

Early spring in Spain can be very changeable. The vultures have a problem when warm days are followed by colder and rainier ones. Under their own steam, such large birds have difficulty to fly. But with the help of the thermal winds, their flight is mostly plain sailing. Even from 3,000 meters, they are capable of detecting a sheep separated from its flock or a dead rabbit. The grazing lands of the sheep are very favorable for the vultures. The large flocks spread out, at ease nearly alone in the countryside. Such nonchalance does not go unpunished. Should one of the vultures descend, then the others will follow. A sheep is not so much. In less than half an hour, only the skin and bones remain. After a little starter, it's back to the skies in search of further prey. If food is in short supply, the flock's course can extend as far to the south of the Iberian Peninsula.

Portugal's coastline at the most southwesterly tip of Europe has been shaped by the Atlantic. On the one hand, into expansive beaches, and on the other, rock faces that have offered sturdier resistance. The spring can throw up some very stormy weather. At first glance, the stormy results of the weather seem repellent, but the rugged cliffs are popular. One of those, the Kestrels, are only here for a break. Others want to start a family. White storks have built their nest directly above the surf. In their approach, they often have to prepare for some tricky winds. It is one of the most unusual breeding grounds. Storks don't often breed on coastlines. The young storks don't feed on fish, but instead, like all the others, on insects, mice, and frogs, which are only found much further inland. However, the extra effort seems to pay.

pay off. No one seems to want to challenge their windy seats on the spears. Although the young are already chattering in many nests where the storks have a little more experience, the less experienced have to prepare themselves for a longer wait. They're only newly acquainted, and so a little pampering can do no harm. Plant life is especially sumptuous in the salty sea air. A landscape of bright colours with the marsh daisy and ice plant.

Broom cover the sprawling dunes as far as the eye can see. Here, we find one of the strangest animals in Europe that one more readily knows from the tropics. One only finds chameleons at the southern edge of our continent. Surly loners who only become social. They spend the winter underneath rocks or in crevices. It is only as the temperatures rise that they roam tirelessly. Their source of nutrition is barely discernible to the human eye, and they rely on their sturdy grip as they climb. A laborious undertaking.

Their tails are also integral to their climbing abilities, allowing them to suspend themselves like a master among the broom. Chameleons are most impressively camouflaged within the tangle of branches and from a short distance, invisible to the eye. In the most southern part of Portugal, in the Algarve, the climate is almost subtropical. With the winters mild and the summers not too hot, it is like a permanent springtime. Where sand and silt define the view, life has its own unique rhythm. It runs in the cycles of high tide and low tide. When the water recedes, some very unusual creatures appear. Fiddler crabs, like the chameleons, are more at home in Africa. It's no surprise they like the warm temperatures. It is only the males that possess such a large pincer. The females have two small pincers with which they forage in the sand.

The oversized pincer of the male can be nearly half of their body weight. It's a mighty weapon best deployed in the intense rivalry battles.

Building a den is hard work for the fiddler crabs, and so it's not unknown for them to simply take over the hard work of another. If a polite knock on the door is not enough, then the large pincer comes into play.

But even attempts at forced entry are no guarantee of success. A crab will not give up its lair easily. Fiddler crabs are stubborn and have a hard armor.

Although the large pincers may be intimidating to their rivals, they actually serve another, quite unique purpose. And that is as a lure for the females. They can wave sometimes for hours unremittingly. Advertising oneself can be very arduous work. If a tentative wave is not enough, then perhaps a little dance routine.

Not every female is so easily impressed. There's nothing left except to wait for some hours until the next tide provides perhaps another possibility.

Africa is close at hand where the Atlantic merges with the Mediterranean. Directly opposite on the European side is Gibraltar. This steep rock is lashed by the surf at its base, but further up is a small breezy paradise. Barbary apes, normally more at home in North Africa, have settled here. The permanent spring in the south of Spain is very much to their taste. With its fresh green vegetation, it's a table laid. Pute will always occur, but the apes actually live very peacefully in smaller groups. All of the members take care of the younger ones. It's something that helps hold the community together. The mothers are quite at ease to leave their offspring with others after only a few weeks. And delousing a neighbour's fur is not only an activity of bonding, it tastes good too. Nobody knows exactly how long the Barbary apes have had their outpost here, but they feel quite at home here and are also tenderly cared for by the people of Gibraltar.

In the inlands of Spain in the Dehesa, the winter green has given way to a colourful carpet of flowers. All of the almond trees are now in full bloom, and swarms of bees are busy collecting pollen and nectar.

The tips of the mountain ranges still have their white peaks, but their bases are decorated with countless millions of flowers. Such a dazzling array of flowers only comes sometime every few years when enough rain has fallen. Their abundance of life is due to the conservational farming of the Dehesa, with few grazing

animals and no manure or toxins used. White storks have established their nests in the tops of the trees.

Now the spring is at its pinnacle. The air seems to positively vibrate with the sheer volume of the calls. Alongside it all is the hoopoe.

The ground is covered with insect larvae. Easy pickings for the hoopoe, whose offspring wait patiently to be served in the hole of a knotted tree. Even when the service is not quite as it should be. At the foot of the mountain ranges in gentle valleys, one can hear the gurgling of small streams covered in early spring by buttercups. Nearby, a colourful community has established itself. Bee eaters. This pair has newly met and have already furnished their nest in the steep wall. Bee-eaters love the warm temperatures and return from Africa late in April, when temperatures can already reach 30 degrees. There's certainly enough space to build nests, but finding a comfortable place to sit is another question altogether. This can often lead to a heated exchange. A few days after their return, all has been clarified. Now the seating arrangements have been successfully defended, the couple can concentrate on each other. He tries to further impress her with a little present. Bee-eaters only make a short appearance in Europe. After only 4 months, they've closed house and make their way back to Africa. Spain was once covered by large forests. Now, after being constantly cleared, the dehesa is an exception to an otherwise open landscape, scattered only with single trees, bushes, and an expansive sea of flowers. Rock roses in spring exude an intoxicating scent. Many others produce nectar, which attracts a colourful array of insects.

scarce swallowtails take their first visit to the flowers in the early hours of the morning. A European mantis is awoken from the cool of the night. They love the heat and are only active when the sun is high in the sky. She would love to go in search of something to eat, but in the spring it's all a bit cumbersome when she has so many admirers hanging around her neck. And so she will just have to put up with it for a while. Further down, an ocellated lizard has found itself a sunny spot on a rock. No sooner has it warmed itself up a little, it casts a look around to find something interesting.

As the temperatures rise, the nectar flows ever more abundantly, attracting ever more insects. However, a little higher up the flowers, other hunters are present. A brown-coloured mantis sits in wait. Not a single movement escapes its attentive eyes. It is lightning quick, and its ragged claws rarely allow

Its only comfort is to wait until something more suitable comes along. The mantis has the ability to remain motionless for hours in wait of food.

Broom, Spanish lavender, and wispy grass light up the bushlands and the mountain slopes. Spring, as it can only be in the Mediterranean.

the birdsong of subalpine warblers and thekla larks can be heard all around. High above on the rocky ridges, there lives the most secretive of birds. The blue rock thrush. His delicate call can already be heard in February. Next to the bushlands where humankind cleared the last of the forests, arose one of the most bizarre habitats in Spain. Here, there is no tree or bush to obstruct one's view. As if made for the animals of the steppe. For a few weeks in early spring, the grassy plains stage a most exceptional spectacle. Great bustards have settled on the vast expanse. Among the males, there are some intense battles of rivalry. Standing toe to toe, they push each other back and forth.

Some have distanced themselves from the competition. With a puffed-up throat pouch and the underside of their wings turned outward, these are some truly impressive machos. Far smaller and less conspicuous, the females appear. The foliage of the steppes is rich with herbs in the spring. Tentatively, they select the tastiest ones. It seems that they haven't the slightest interest in the males, but then a short glance gives the game

show for her. He will now give his utmost for his chosen one. Success rarely comes with the first attempt, but this is not such a tragedy when one has an entire harem in tow. As the spring gradually draws to a close on the interior of Spain, the coastline sees the congregation of the last winter guests. Behind the beaches in the lagoons, flamingos and northern shovelers. The cranes have long gone, and eventually the last guests set off on their way northwards. Flamingos can fly fast and over long distances, but sometimes, even in late spring, it's not such an easy journey as the storms gather over the Mediterranean. Falling winds lash the surface of the water. Waves can reach meters in size,

But eventually, the birds reach the Camargue, their largest breeding ground in the south of France, unscathed. Swarms of them land in the lagoons, some years as many as 40,000. Soon, they are again the companions to the wild horses that are so typical for the delta of the Rhône.

The horses of the Camargue are renowned for being very temperamental. It's only fitting that they spend nearly the entire year wild and free. Having run at a scorching pace, it's now time for a little respite at the lagoon. The Camargue is a landscape with its own, quite individual beauty. At times charming with its banks of reeds and dotted with small pools, and then turbulent with expansive open waters.

The far-reaching marshlands are neither sea nor land, but instead fringe the lagoons, offering pastures on a fluctuating foundation.

In spring, the mares stand on their grazing lands with their foals. Camargue horses are austere, sure-footed, and very agile, and are used for herding cattle. Their offspring are born hidden by the protection of the reeds. The foals can't get enough of their mother's milk. It's certainly tastier than the tough reeds. All foals come to the world with a darker colour. It's only later that they develop the characteristic white colouring. Following their arrival, the flamingos congregate close to their breeding grounds.

Soon they are in, and the build-up is mutual. The vigorous turning of their heads from side to side is the prelude to a very impressive ceremony, which soon spreads throughout the entire gathering. Further signals are sent with the spreading of the wings, which helps them to decide on their perfect mate within the group. Flamingos brood more successfully when they can raise their offspring all at the same time.

A little further inland, away from the coast, lays a bizarre karst landscape. The water forms in deep canyons. The rocks are porous, and in many places the water seeps into the cracks and the crevices, taking mysterious courses before broadening out again far away. Born again, the creek carries a new green coat. Concealed between the branches, a nightingale. The water is now crystal clear after being filtered through sand and stone. Aquatic plants shimmer an emerald green. Again and again, steep drops produce waterfalls. Thereafter, the rivers stretch far and wide across picturesque plains where wine and olives are cultivated. The smell is of wild thyme and rosemary. In the mild temperatures of the Provence, the Mediterranean spring presents one of its most beautiful sights. Broom and poppies in May border the paths and the fields. In some parts, the land is a sea of bright colours. In the moister areas, poet daffodils cover the arable lands. On the horizon, the Alps are indicative of a much harsher world. Like a meteorological divide, they separate Central Europe from the South.

snow and ice never relinquish the peaks from their grip. There, one can wait longest for the spring. However, with the warmer air currents from the Mediterranean, a new season begins too in the Alps. The rivers have been freed from the ice. Overnight, it seems that a new landscape has been born with the thaw. In the sunnier areas, the melting snow releases the first splash of colour across the alpine meadows, with primroses, pasque flowers, violets, and gentianas.

The sun has also enticed the marmots from their dens. They've spent the last 6 months in darkness. Now they can enjoy the light and the warmth. After being enclosed in tight spaces for so many days, they can finally move freely to play and test their strength. Sometimes with a zest for life, sometimes mischievously.

The spring in the high mountain ranges also has its whimsical sides. Like when from one minute to the next, the clouds and the mist bring about some colder days again. Then, a cold wind sweeps across the glaciers. Guided by shepherds, sheep are underway on their travels. Every year, they are brought from South Tyrol and herded over the steep climbs of boulders and glaciers, the same as they've done for the last 500 years. Their way is arduous and not without danger. They have to overcome an altitude of nearly 3,000 meters.

Even mothers with their new lambs are here, lured on by the lush summer meadows waiting on the north side of the Alps. After hours of hardship, they're nearly there. A short rest, and then it's just a little further. Underneath the mist, a welcoming world of fresh herbs awaits them. Weeks of freedom and relaxation in a mountain springtime which has just begun.

The spring has driven off the winter. From the Mediterranean to the high mountains. And north of the Alps, its triumphal march continues.

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1: Listen, you guys, don't wear yourselves out before we even get to the rock festival. Groovy, guys, really.
2: I wish I could find some kind of groovy road sign that would tell us where we are.
1: There's some kind of a sign.
3: Hope it doesn't turn out to be an ad for shaving cream.
2: Let's have a look.
1: Well, that's a big help.
0: I wonder what it says.
3: It says 24,000 miles to China. That-a-way.
1: Be serious, will you? We could be in trouble if we don't know where we are.
0: I think we're in trouble already. Look!
3: And double yipes! What's that?
4: Yeah, what?
1: It's a guy with a lantern, silly.
2: Excuse me, sir, but...
5: Name's Asa Shanks. What are you doing here?
1: Pleased to meet you, Mr. Shanks. We're on our way to the Rock Music Festival.
5: Then you better be on your way quick as possible.
2: But that's just it, sir. I think we're lost.
6: Lost? Cool it, Scoob. It'll be okay.
2: We're looking for Interstate number 5. Can you direct us, please?
5: Straight ahead till you come to the fork.
1: And when we come to the fork in the road, which do we take?
5: Left fork is the long way around. Right fork's the short.
1: Good. Then we'll take the right.
4: Right?
5: I'd go the long way if I was you.
3: But you said the right way is the short way.
5: Also takes you past the Haunted Mansion.
3: Haunted Mansion?
4: Go.
5: And the Headless Specter.
3: Headless?
4: Go.
2: What do you mean by the Headless Specter?
1: Yes. Who is it?
5: Ain't no one never met the Headless Specter and lived to tell it.
0: He's disappeared.
3: That's the best idea I've heard.
1: What idea?
3: Let us disappear.
1: Well, there's the fork in the road, just like our friend said.
2: Well, what's to be, gang? The short way to the right or the long way to the left?
1: Right.
3: The left.
4: The left?
2: It seems we have ourselves a tie vote.
3: Let's flip a slice of bologna to decide.
0: What?
3: Heads we go to the right and I eat it. Tails we go to the left and I eat it.
1: How can you have heads and tails on a slice of bologna?
3: Heads is the mustard side. Tails is plain.
1: Of all the ridiculous... Oh, all right.
3: Scooby just ate our last piece of bologna. Now, which way do we go?
2: We go the short route. We're low on gas.
3: Haunted Mansion, here we come. And like I thought, we had ourselves a built-in steam room.
4: Me too.
2: Hey, Shag and Scoop, how about finding a bucket of water for old Faithful?

0: hole here.
1: Where are us chickens gonna find any water?
0: I saw a well over by the house as we drove in.
1: Gotcha. Ain't seen any haunts yet.
2: Nope.
1: And let's keep it that way. Was that you, I hope?
2: Uh-uh.
0: Where's the water?
1: Ghosts!
3: Ghosts? Where?
2: Back there.
0: Come on, let's have a look at those ghosts.
2: Ghosts? Ghosts?
3: We might have known. A Scooby ghost. That's all it is.
1: But I tell you...
3: Shaggy, the non-material embodiment or essence or organism that's seen as a specter, wraith, or apparition has been scientifically proven to be a sheer myth. In other words, there's no such thing as a ghost.
1: Yeah, but does the ghost know that?
0: We have a problem, friends. No bucket.
1: No bucket, no water.
4: Look, guys. There's a light in that old haunted mansion.
1: And that's our cue to light out of here.
2: And how?
0: Now, just hold it a minute, you two.
1: It's probably the headless specter.
2: Or a ghost.
3: Like your ghost in the well, Scooby.
0: Well, we've got to get water for the mystery machine. Let's go see if we can borrow a bucket.
4: Right. A light means people, I hope.

0: Hello?
1: Somebody's here. Look, there's a candle.
2: Bet it's those ghosts again, or worse.
3: Ghosts don't need candles, Shaggy.
2: Oh, no. Look.
4: Oh, no. A floating candle.
2: Ghosts!
3: Wow. What a spooky old room.
2: Hey, I wonder who this guy is. Jefferson Stillwall. He must own this old place at one time. I wonder what he's pointing at.
0: Where's his hand?
2: Oh my gosh! I don't believe it! Look at that picture, you guys!
3: So what about it? It's a picture of a guy pointing.
2: But a minute ago, the head was missing!
0: Yeah.
1: I think we've stumbled onto some kind of kooky mystery here. Let's look around.
2: Maybe it's us.
0: Yeah.
2: Yikes! It did it again! Shh.
3: It seems to be coming from that direction.

0: we just came in here to borrow a bucket.
1: Don't you sense a mystery?
0: I sure do. Like, why are we here?
2: There it goes again.
0: And here we go again.
2: Wait, Shag.
1: Seems like the sounds are coming from behind that door.
0: It's empty. Let's go.
1: No, it isn't. Look.
2: Now there's a clue. Come on. Well, who wants to do the honors? Ah, a volunteer. Good boy, Scooby.
1: Good boy. You're our hero. Hooray for Scooby. Now there's nothing wrong with your paw, Scooby. Just open the box.
0: It's Jefferson Stillwell.
2: It's only a wooden dummy.
1: Somebody did it to deliberately scare us.
3: And they did a pretty good job, too.
0: A Scooby snack will bring him around. Scooby! He's going to be difficult, I see.

0: face in the box doesn't scare me.
1: I know, but we still need a solid clue as to what's going on here.
2: A clue? A clue?
3: Hey, Scooby's found a clue.
0: Footprints.
1: Let's follow him.
3: Hey, you guys go ahead. Scoob and me will stay here with old face in the box.
0: Aren't you curious?
3: Not a bit. Scared? Yes. Curious? No.
1: Come on, Shaggy.
0: Look at that. The tracks go different directions.
3: I've seen guys do the splits, but this is ridiculous.
0: We'll have to separate to follow both tracks.
1: Daphne and I will take this set of tracks. Velma, you, Shaggy, and Scooby follow the other.
0: And if anybody finds anything, give the signal.
2: Like this?
3: Yeah, that's it. Let's go. There's that funny pounding again.
0: And it's coming from inside.
3: I ain't going in there. No way.
0: How about that way?
3: I feel like I've been dipped in ink and let loose in a coal mine.
0: Let's hold hands so we don't get separated.
3: For a girl, you sure got cold, clammy hands, Velma.
0: Your hands are like a couple of fish right out of the lake.
3: I think I feel a doorknob.
0: Open it and let's get out of here.
3: Yeah, out.

0: coming! Call the Coast Guard!
1: And up. The waters only knee deep.
0: Well, what do you know?
1: Look, Scooby, a secret tunnel.
0: Uh-oh.
1: Let's explore this tunnel. It could lead to the solution of the whole thing.
0: Yeah, right back into the arms of that headless specter thing.
2: Look, an old book of some kind.
3: Old is right. It's a diary, and the last entry was dated July 12, 1822.
2: What's it say?
3: Doesn't make much sense. Marching men in single file hide the secret. Stillwall shows the way.
2: Those thumping noises again. Let's get out of here, Freddy, and try and find Velma and the others.
3: They've been gone for a long... Oops! Hey, look!
2: A trap door.
3: Let's take a look, and be careful.
2: Oops!
3: I said be careful.
2: Sorry.
3: It's an old fruit cellar.
2: Freddy, someone's coming.
0: Get ready. Yipes, hold it!
3: Shaggy, Velma, Scooby.
2: Oh, thank goodness it's you.
0: Thank goodness it's you with food. My stomach's emptier than piggy bank on a day after Christmas.
4: Me too.
0: Huh?
2: What's the matter?
0: Balloons! Rubber balloons!
3: Why would anyone can balloons?
1: Wait a minute. Does this helium gas spark an idea?
3: It sure does. I think I've got it now. This sheet with the eye holes tossed over the helium balloon will float up. Is this your ghost, guys?
0: Well, anybody could make a mistake, even us.
3: Never mind that. Velma, what do you make of this last entry in this old diary?
1: Marching men in single file, could a column...
2: Gosh, this old place is filled with columns, but which one?
3: Of course. Stillwall shows the way. Remember that picture of Stillwall? He's pointing.
1: Find the column he's pointing at, and we'll have solved the mystery.
3: He seems to be pointing out that window.
2: There's nothing out there but an old greenhouse.
1: And there are certainly no columns out there.
3: Shaggy, why don't you and Scoob take a quick look just to make sure?
0: Don't seem to be anything in here at all, especially no columns. What do you know? A fly trap, Lily. Let's give it a Scooby snack.

0: Right?
1: Why did we run in here again? Now he's got us for sure. Like, here he comes now.
0: Balloons.
1: Balloons? Oh, I get it. We'll up, up, and away. Let's see old Headless Harry get us now.
0: Uh-oh.
2: Headless Spectre after all.
3: I tried to tell you, but what can we do to help them?

0: go below! Are you all right?
1: We had a soft landing, thanks to the feathers.
2: What's this?
3: Oh, my aching head.
2: Hey, you really have a head.
4: Who are you? What's all this about?
3: I am Penrod Stillwall, great-great-great-grandson of Jefferson Stillwall.
2: But why all the headless business?
3: I invented the legend of the headless specter to scare people away. I even rigged the floating candle in the headless picture as part of it.
1: But, like, why, man? You scared us half to death.
3: There's a hidden treasure someplace in that old house that is rightly mine. I was afraid someone would find it and steal it.
4: Gosh, we don't want it. We'll even help you look for it.
2: The thumping noises. We thought you were making them.
3: And I thought it was you.
1: Sounds like a ghost in the attic.
2: Let's go flush him out.
1: We have to. I get dizzy in high places.
2: Shag and I will see what this is all about. Meanwhile, the rest of you be ready. Now here's what we'll do.
1: What is it?
2: I don't know, but we're gonna find out.
1: Get a head start!
2: He spotted us! Get ready! He's right behind us! Now let's see who our phony phantom really is.
4: It's Asia Shanks!
3: My greedy neighbor! Trying to steal the treasure. If there is a treasure, that is. That's it. It was supposed to be in a carpet bag.
1: Like, wow. You're rich, Mr. Stillwall.
3: And I'd have found it if it wasn't for you, snoopers. How can I ever thank you, young

0: people. Just point us to the nearest pizza parlor before Scoob and I collapse from starvation.
1: But I still don't get it. The money was in the column like Velma figured?
0: Yeah, but the picture pointed to the greenhouse.
2: Somebody must have moved the picture.
3: Which would have had the portrait pointing directly at the column.
0: End of mystery. End of pizza. Now on to the rock music festival. Right, Scoob?
4: Yeah. Scoob, yeah.

0: Those hot dogs are beginning to smell delicious.
1: Speaking of dogs, where is that original chow hound of ours? I've never known him to be late for a meal.
2: All the Laurel and Hardy of the outdoors are still trying to put up Scooby's tent.
3: Okay, totally. Oh, what the heck kind of tent is this anyway, Scoob?
4: Hump tent.
3: Hump tent? I might have known. Well, let's try again. There. It looks real comfortable. Now, what'd you do that for?
1: Come and get it, you guys.
3: Chow time, pal. See you later. Yum, yum, yum, yum, yum, yum, yum. There's nothing I like better than food, unless it's more food.
2: What was that?
3: Look! What was that?
0: Whatever it was, it's gone now. See?
1: It was probably only a wolf.
3: What do you mean, only?
0: Let's take a look.
3: Let's pretend we already did and didn't find anything.
1: No, Shaggy. Let's go look.
3: Then this calls for some special nerve-soothing nourishment.
4: Here we go! Tracks?
3: Hey, it is tracks.
0: Good going, Scoob.
1: Judging from the size, outline, and general configuration, I would say they're definitely the tracks of a large wolf.
3: But he's gone, so we got nothing to worry about.
1: There's only one thing that bothers me.
0: What's that?
1: Wolves are four-legged animals, but these were made by a two-legged one.
3: A werewolf! A werewolf?
0: Here we go with another mystery.
1: And the only way to solve it is to follow those tracks.
3: Oh, no!
4: Oh, no!
3: I smell trouble, scary trouble.
4: Look,
0: it's an old graveyard.
3: My very most unfavorite place to be, especially at night.
0: That's odd. A fresh grave in an old graveyard like this.
4: Oh, no!
0: Let's go see.
1: Look, the coffin is open and empty. It sure looks old.
0: Here lies Silas Long, half man and half wolf.
3: And I'm half gone already. Bye.
0: Hey, come on, Shaggy. This is our first really sound clue.
3: Yeah, but it looks like our clue is out to dinner.
2: And look, there are more wolf tracks leading away from the grave.
3: Oh, swell. It ain't bad enough we're following a werewolf. Now it looks like it's the ghost of a werewolf.
4: Ghost?
1: Well, the tracks clearly lead into that old mill.
3: Nothing like a cheery greeting from your friendly neighborhood werewolf ghost.
0: Come on, let's take a look inside. Hey, it's opening.

0: what a scary place.
1: Furnished an early werewolf.
2: Don't look like the cleaning woman's been by too recently either.
3: We'll split up. I'll take the girls this way.
2: Yeah, I know. And Scooby and me will go the other way. Ouch! What's so funny? Yell! It's him, the ghosty werewolf!
4: Gone?
2: Where'd he go so fast? Imagine you getting so scared of a tiny little old mouse. Ridiculous.
4: Yeah, ridiculous.
2: Anything in that old crate?
4: No.
2: Maybe there's nothing to be scared of in this old place after all.
4: Yeah.
2: Wonder what's in here. Nothing here.
4: Nothing here.
2: Sure be a joke if this werewolf thing turned out to be our imagination after all.
4: Yeah. What's that?
2: What's that? Oh, just some kind of old mask. What was that?
4: That's me.
0: We haven't found a thing. Maybe we're on a wild goose chase after all.
3: Could be.
1: Hold it. Look at that. Tracks.
3: That's funny. The tracks stop at the wall.
0: But even a werewolf can't walk through a wall.
1: Unless he really is a ghost.
3: I'll bet there's a secret entrance. Let's see if we can find out how to open it. Uh-oh. Pay dirt.
1: Good going, Freddy. We found a secret room.
3: Come on.
1: What's that paper on the table?
3: Looks like a map.
0: Do you suppose it's a treasure map?
3: Not likely. It looks more like a map of the general area around here. There's three X's marked on it. One says mill.
0: Well, at least ghosts don't need maps, so...
3: It's the werewolf! Okay, shove!
2: Hi, gang. You'll be glad to know that Scoob and me haven't found a trace of a ghost. The werewolf.
4: What?
2: Feet make like a rocket and like

0: What do you suppose happened to Shag and Scoop after they fell on that old water wheel?
1: I hope that terrible werewolf creature didn't get them. Oh, no! More ghosts!
2: Why'd they run away?
3: I know! Run!
2: Oh, they thought we were ghosts! Thanks, pal. Now let's go find where they went.
3: Run!
2: What's that?
4: Mix me.
2: Never saw a barrel with anything like this on it before.
4: No.
2: Uh-oh. Let us go.
0: Hold it, you two. It's me.
2: What are you doing in there?
1: Waiting for the werewolf to come along. What else?
2: Well, I'm glad we found you.
1: What's that in your ears?
2: Huh? Oh, wool, I guess. Me and Scooby crash-landed in a pile of wool.
0: So that was you in the white stuff.
1: This is curious. What would wool be doing in an old abandoned mill?
0: We've got a lot of strange clues that don't fit. The wool, these funny barrels with rubber tubing, the map.
5: And that ghostly werewolf.
2: Yeah, I'd sure like to know how Mr. Creepy Crawly fits in with all this.
4: Me too.
0: Let's go find him.
2: Oh, why don't I just keep quiet?
4: Yeah.
0: Well, it's been entirely too long since we've seen our friend the werewolf.
1: He's probably up to something.
2: I knew it was too good to last.
0: Come on, girls. Let's go see where that rail car came from.
2: Don't tell me. Scoob and me go to see where it's going, right?
1: You got it. And be careful.
2: Now, that's probably the most unnecessary thing she'll ever say.
0: Look, there's that narrow gauge rail. Let's see where it leads to. This way. Look!
1: Who's that? And what's he up to?
0: I don't know, but let's find out.
1: He's gone!
5: But where? There's no other doors in this place.
0: We're locked in!
5: Let's try that window.
1: Oh, we're trapped.
0: But good.

0: right in, sir.
1: Huh?
0: No waiting. I know, just a light trim, sir. We're all wearing it a bit longer these days. You have a dandruff problem, too, sir. Something wrong, sir? Scooby Scat!

0: follow this tunnel or go back up there and face him. No telling where this will lead us.
1: Sure would like to know what this thing is.
2: I'd rather know how we're gonna get out of here.
3: Shh, listen. What's that? Look!
0: Well, well, Dr. Livingston and friends, I presume.
2: But how could these rail cars just simply disappear into that old barge, Shaggy?
1: Yeah, and what do you mean the deckhouse tips up and they go inside?
0: But they do!
2: You're talking in riddles.
0: Hold it, hold it. It'll be easier to show you than to tell you. Yeah, we gotta go back through the tunnel, Scoob. You know how Freddy and Velma are when they got a mystery to unsolve.
4: Oh, no!
0: Now watch. Run!
3: At least we know where the barrels are.
1: If we only knew why.
3: Look! It's him! What in the world? He's pulling a barrel out of the water!
0: I hear sheep!
2: You certainly do. And I think I'm beginning to get the picture. Right, Freddy?
1: Right. But we'll have to capture that werewolf to prove it.
4: What?
0: Capture him?
1: I've got a plan. Now listen closely.
0: I don't know why I let you and Freddy talk me into this crazy idea. Nutty notion. Us distracting that werewolf's attention so they can capture him. Shall we cast off, Skipper?
4: Cruise away.
0: At least we know what this tube is for now. It's for air.
1: Let's make sure we all understand. When Shag and Scoob distract the werewolf, we snag him with this crane and hook. Then it's up, up, and away for the old werewolf, and we got him.
2: Here comes Shag and Scoob's barrel now.
1: That's them. You gals get up on the deckhouse and give me directions.
2: Right.
3: Okay, get ready.
0: Surprise!
2: Freddy, let the hook go!
1: Stand clear!
3: Help! Help!
2: Freddy, come quick!
3: Yow!
1: Grab her!
3: Yow!
0: Hey, Scoob, let's take the scenic river route out of here. Row, row, row your boat!
4: I am!
1: Hold still and we'll get you unhooked.
0: I'd trade most anything for a good, fast motor right now.
4: Except me?
0: Right, anything except you, pal. Keep that one. Hey, no hitchhikers.
4: Ooh.
0: Sorry, chum, but we got enough trouble without you. Go bother some.

0: What can we do?
1: I've got an idea. Come on, hurry.
2: What's the matter? Yikes! Let's play a little water hopscotch. Give a big jump.
3: Okay.
2: Yipes and double yipes! Help!
1: Look what we caught, and without any bait.
2: Never thought I'd be glad to be a fish.
3: Let go!
4: Help!
0: Who could that be?
4: Help! Help!
0: It's the werewolf! Sound much like a werewolf anymore.
1: Well, let's fish him out, too.
5: We sure thank you, kids, for unraveling this smuggling mystery for us.
6: Oh,

0: just couldn't figure out how those sheep rustlers got them across the river without being seen.
1: Floating them downstream in those barrels with the air hoses was pretty ingenious.
2: First, they'd shear them here in the mill. Then they'd ship them off to the black market somewhere.
0: Well, that's about it.
1: And the werewolf disguises and the open grave were just to scare off intruders.
3: Shucks, he didn't scare Scoob and me for a minute.
4: What's that? Oh, my gosh.

0: And now for the next original dance on the Johnny Sands Dance Game Show, here's Shaggy and Scooby-Doo and their Toffee Twist.
1: Well, it is original, and they might just win the dance contest.
2: Except for one thing, Mr. Stevens.
1: What's that?
2: They might eat their way out of the contest.
3: Like I thought it was an eating contest.
4: Me too.
2: Hey, what was that?
3: Scooby-Doo, where are you?
4: Right here.
2: Johnny's famous for his publicity stunts, but this tops everything.
5: Sure, but what was that big shapeless thing?
6: I don't know, but it was awful.
7: Help! In here! Help!
5: It's coming from that way. Come on!
3: Hey, how about us? Come on, Scoob. Keep hopping and eating. It's the only way out of this.
5: Wow, what a mess.
2: Oh. Come on, Johnny. The publicity stunt's over.
5: But it wasn't a publicity stunt.
3: Like, what's happening?
5: The lights went out, and all I can remember is the Wax Phantom.
2: Wax Phantom?
5: Yes. The station has been receiving threatening notes signed the Wax Phantom. Several years ago, the TV station had a wax figure maker named Grisby on a show, and then canceled him.
2: I remember.
5: Anyway, this eccentric old character swore revenge.
6: Like what?
5: He promised to bring to life one of his wax creations from the wax museum.
3: Like that big wax creep?
5: Yes, the Wax Phantom, to destroy us all.
2: Well, you're okay.
5: Yeah, but what happened to Mr. Stevens, the station manager?
6: That's right, he just vanished.
5: The safe was robbed. Mr. Stevens could have been taken as a hostage.
2: Yes, except for one thing. How could that 9-foot wax guy just vanish? And with a hostage?
6: Unless the curse of the Wax Phantom is true.
3: The Wax Phantom?
4: Oh? Huh?
5: Look, wax footprints.
6: And look where they go.
2: That's a good trick. The tracks stop at the window, and we're 10 stories up.
5: Maybe we should call the police.
1: No. The station's in financial trouble already, and this kind of publicity could close it.
2: Well, it looks like we have another mystery on our hands.
3: Yeah, and like judging from the size of those footprints, a really big mystery.
5: Let's get started. Now, here's my plan. Daff and I will check out the Wax Museum. And Velma, you and Shaggy and Scooby go question Grisby. Johnny Sands gave you his address.
3: How about like some other time?
2: How about like when?
3: How about like Christmas?
2: Okay, then. Merry Christmas.
3: Nobody's home. Let's go.
2: Come on, you guys. Don't be so chicken. Look up there.
3: Well, like who's chicken? Who? Like we still are, that's who. Zoinks!
8: Enter.
2: Yes, sir.
8: Shh. There's a cemetery nearby.
3: What a place to live.
2: Nice place you have here, Mr. Grisby.
3: Like nice and scary.
4: Yeah, scary.
2: We want to ask you what happened at the...
8: The TV station tonight?
2: Yes, but how did you know?
8: I have my ways, like my crystal ball.
3: I wonder what's cooking.

0: Looks like Mom's stew. Huh? I've heard of bubble gum, but bubble ghost stew? Ridiculous.
1: Yeah, ridiculous.
2: You saw the wax canterbury?
3: Unfortunately, yes.
2: Then my black magic is working to exact the revenge I promised.
3: Quick! We've got to hurry to the museum and warn the others.
2: So, they didn't believe in the foolish old wax maker's black magic, eh, Wax Phantom?
0: It looks closed for the night, but come on.
4: Uh-oh. Somebody forgot to lock the door.
0: Hey, they did. Well, let's go in. What clicked?
3: Yow!
4: It almost had me.
0: Relax. It's just a wax figure. There's nothing for real.
4: That's for real.
0: You know it.
3: I don't get it. The door's locked.
5: Yeah, and the mystery machine is here. Let's split up.
3: No, our friends need us. We'll have to boost Scooby through a window to let us in.
1: Nothing?
5: Like nothing could get him into that creepy place.
3: Not even a Scooby snack?
5: Well, almost nothing. Let's find the window, Scoob.
1: Scooby!
5: Let's go find the window, Scoob.
1: Right.
5: Hold on, Velma.
4: Where are we?
5: We'll soon find out. I'll turn on the lights.
0: Zoinks!
3: Cool it, you two. This is just a wax monster display.
5: Like fully.
1: Whoa.
5: Now for that vampire. Okay, Scoob, let's get with it.
0: Zoinks!
3: It's okay, guys. That's just part of the act, too. Oh, no!
5: Like it's just part of the act, Velma.
3: Maybe, but that isn't.
0: Sure glad to run into you, Velma.
4: Where's Shag and Scoob?
3: They were right over here. Look, it's opening.
5: Like,
3: Shaggy, what are you doing in there?
5: Like, who knows? We just dropped in to see my mummy.
3: Hey, what's that on the floor?
1: Huh?
3: It's some kind of an airline ticket. It is an airline ticket.
0: To South America.
4: Somebody must have accidentally dropped it.
5: Like somebody or something.
3: Anyway, it's real and it's a clue.
0: Then there might be more clues around. Let's go. Look, the Wax Phantom display.
3: But no Wax Phantom.
4: That's because he's looking for us.
0: Well, then let's us look for him.
5: Like there's something I'd rather look for, you all go on.
2: Food.
1: Yum, yum, yum, yum, yum, yum.
4: Now, if the Wax Phantom doesn't drop in on us...
3: No! It looks like we did the dropping in.
0: And from the looks of this place, there's no way out.
4: Then it's got us. We're prisoners of the Wax Phantom.
5: Hey, scoop. Pass the yummy fruit.
1: Okay.

0: Gooey! Wax! Like everything here is wax!
1: Yes, foolish intruders.
0: Oh, what?
1: And you too shall soon become members of my wax family.
0: Like, we're sorry, Mr. Phantom. But here, have some fruit.
1: Yeah.
0: Ceiling, but hang on, Scoob.
2: Oh, boy.
0: When I say let go, let loose, and we'll drop down on the sofa. Go! Like, this place is haunted. We let go, but we didn't fall. It'll get us. Come on! Like, that worked up an appetite. Hold out your paw.
2: Yeah.
0: Hey. Let's get out of here fast. Like we're safe now. I think.
2: Oh no.

0: those ore doors. They're trapped for sure.
1: Hey, a secret panel.
0: What'd you find?
1: Money, and a lot of it.
0: If it came from that TV station safe, I'd say it's a valuable clue.
2: Sure, but we can't get out of here.
1: Oh, that old Phantom, he makes me so mad.
0: Velma, you did it again.
1: What, lose my temper?
2: Yes, and found a way out. You stepped on a secret door lever.
1: I did?
2: Yeah, how about that? Let's go.
1: We better search for Shaggy and Scooby.
2: But where?
0: Zoinks! Offhand, I'd say over there at that ventilator. Come on, let's take a peek.
1: It's Shaggy and Scooby and the Wax Phantom.
3: And like, I know this sounds silly, but what are we doing in the waxworks?
4: You will soon become wax dummies.
3: Yeah, but we're already dummies, right, Scoob? See, we're dummies. Not the old ride on the conveyor belt into the wax routine. Oh, no. Uh-huh. Like, that went out with the silent movies, Phantom old pal.
5: Do something.
3: Do something? Okay.
2: Oh, those poor boys.
0: Daphne, look out!
1: Hey, that never stopped the conveyor belt.
0: Oh, no, it didn't. She reversed it. Come on, we've got to help them.
3: What happened? Yeah! It was nice of old Fanny to break our fall. Like, I was afraid he'd say that. Now where'd they go?
2: That way. The Phantom is after them.
0: Then we better go after the Phantom. Come on.

0: We're safe now.
1: Boy, are we glad to see you guys.
2: How did you ever escape?
0: Like you might say, we just let the Wax Phantom use his head.
2: What do we do about the Phantom?
1: We trap him by fighting wax with wax.
0: Like you gotta be kidding.
1: No, and it should be easy. We'll trap him in his own waxworks. Now here's my plan. Look down there. Velma, you'll hide on the top of those crates to serve as a lookout. Daphne will stay behind the door. When the Phantom comes in, she'll slam the door and lock old Waxy inside so he can't escape. I'll be over there to operate the wax shower sprayer. When the Phantom steps in the shower, psst, he's waxed.
0: Like, why should the Phantom go to the shower?
1: Simple. You and Scoob will lure him there.
0: Freddy, the plan is really fantastic, but...
1: But what?
0: We won't do it, right?
1: What? Have you got another plan?
0: Yeah, like, yeah. Look out there and tell me what you see.
2: The waxworks. They're gone. Of all the nerve.
1: I have to laugh at myself. Those two chickens tricked us. Oh.
0: What was that?
3: The Phantom? That's what.
0: Yeah, you're right. It is the Wax Phantom. Run!
2: I hope this will hold him.
0: Shaggy, as soon as he uncrates himself, Freddy. He's coming. I hope we're too fast for old Waxy. We must be way ahead of the panel. My big mouth.
1: Lead him through the showers for his wax job, Shaggy. Shag, Scoob, you weren't supposed to be in on this.
4: Well, it looks like you captured the Wax Phantom. But who's who?
5: The two small ones are Shaggy and Scooby.
2: And the big one's the Phantom, whom they so artistically captured.
5: In his own wax.
1: And now for the unwaxing. Oh! Okay, Scoob?
3: You gotta be kidding.
1: Now, Mr. Wax Phantom, time to find out who you really are.
0: Hey! You're chipping them down to regular size.
1: Mr. Roger Stevens, the TV station manager.
6: And I wish you'd have minded your own business.
4: Well, in this case, it's police business.
0: Like, we thought old Waxy was really a ghost. Or at least old Grisby was behind it.
5: No, Shaggy. That's just what Stevens wants us to think. While he escapes to South America with all the money he embezzled.
2: Sure. Stevens knew of old Grisby's threat to bring the Wax Phantom to life.
1: So he used the Phantom disguise. Then Grisby would be blamed for everything.
4: Including Stevens' disappearance. I'll take him now, kids. Thanks.
0: Hey, Scoob, aren't our wax statues the greatest?
3: Yeah.
2: Just what are you fellas going to do with those wax dummies you made?
0: Like, simple. Next time we have a mystery, those dummies can go instead of us.
1: There's only one problem. How to tell one pair of dummies from the other.

0: Say, Scooby, kind of a spooky night, huh?
1: Spooky?
0: The aroma of this pizza is like driving me wild. You want to eat it now? Like right this minute? Man, this is gonna be delicious. After all, we only had two blockbuster pizzas at the Pizza Palace. That's hardly even a snack. I always wanted to be a pizza chef. Watch this. Well, thanks for leaving my finger. Hey, maybe that's the gang in the mystery machine.

0: Hey, mister! You lost something!
1: Hey! Hey!
0: I guess he didn't hear me. Let's go see what it is. It's a violin case. It feels kind of heavy. Yeah, I know. And you never had a lesson in your life. Oh, moly, what's this? It's full of money. There must be thousands of dollars here.
1: Millions?
0: Here, hold this.
1: Me?
0: Yes, you. Guard that while I go phone the gang.

0: What's wrong? Babes? What's wrong? My goof.
1: What happened, Scooby? Where's the violin case full of money? I gotcha. You put the case on the curb.
0: Yeah.
1: Then what?
0: Girl dog.
1: A girl dog with big eyelashes. She was in trouble. You put the violin case down and went over to see her. And while you were gone, someone took the case.
0: Yeah.
2: Show us where the girl dog was.
0: Okay. Here.
3: Let's all look around carefully. There might be a clue.
2: It would be better if we knew what we were looking for.
4: What's this? Why, it's a puppet control. I wonder what it's doing here.
3: Let me see it. There's something written on this control. Pietro's Puppets. That must be the puppet show at the Strand.
1: You think the other dog was a puppet?
0: Yeah.
3: So it was the girl dog puppet that lured you away from the violin case.
0: Right.
3: It looks like we have ourselves a little mystery.
2: Let's examine the clues. A puppet dog, a violin case, packs of brand new bills. Very strange.
4: They don't seem to hold together. Unless...
2: You got it.
1: That's it.
5: Counterfeiters.
3: The thing to do is to get into the Strand Theater and look around. But how?
4: How about getting an audition for a trained dog act?
0: Trained dog?
4: That's a great idea.

0: idea.
1: Brain wrong?
2: Don't look now, fans, but I think a star is about to be born.
3: There's someone inside.
4: A watchman or a doorman, most likely.
2: Look, he's working a puppet.
0: Could be another clue for us, all right. Let's go inside. Hello.
1: Well, hello. What can I do for you?
0: We would like to inquire about arranging an audition for our trained dog.
2: He's a great talent. Do a bit, Scooby.
1: Well, that was pretty good. What do you say, Johnny?
5: No. Sorry, Chum, but you can't work this show unless you're a puppet.
3: You're very good. Are you a puppet master?
1: Oh, my, no. I just fiddle with them as a hobby.
5: You're okay with me, Pop.
3: Well, you certainly seem professional.
1: Well, why not? The great Pietro has helped me.
6: Bye.
2: How long, Ab?
4: Hey, what's with him?
2: Yeah, what's with you, Scooby-Doo? A witch? I get it. One of the puppets scared you. Okay, let me up.
0: You'll have to excuse him.
1: That's okay. I'll go put Johnny away.
6: Maggie, look.
2: Look what I got. A brand new bill, just like in the violin case.
4: Quick, hide it.
1: Now, about that audition...
4: Not right now. We've really got to go.
3: What? What's the rush?
2: Freddy's right. We really gotta go.
4: Well, we sure enjoyed the puppets. Goodbye.
1: Anytime, anytime. Goodbye.
0: Well, why the rush? We didn't get a chance to look for clues.
4: Show them the clue, Shaggy.
2: Here it is. I found it sticking out of the doorman's desk drawer.
0: A brand new $20 bill.
4: And I'll bet you a donut it's a phony.
0: It sure looks real.
2: Let's change it into a Blockbuster pizza.
0: Be serious. My expert opinion on the authenticity of this bill is it's absolutely genuine.
4: You think that 20 was planted to throw us off?
0: How come?
2: Yeah, like why?
4: To make us think nothing fishy was going on in the theater.
3: And then we wouldn't think of going back.
0: I get it. But now what do?
4: We go back.
6: Huh? Oh, no.
4: We're in luck. I think the doorman's asleep.
0: Come on. The door's unlocked.

0: you.
1: Let's give this stage a good going over, gang.
2: What are we looking for?
1: Clues, of course. Any kind of clues. Why not start here in the clues closet? Nope. Nothing here.
3: Shaggy, that's the worst joke I ever heard.
4: Be serious, you guys. Let's split up and start searching. Everybody know the signal?
1: Do you know the signal, Scooby?
0: Quiet! Bully!
1: Yeah, like, watch it.
4: You stay close to Scooby. We don't want any more noise. Okay? Let's go.
1: Like, wow. There's a lot of searching to do around these old sets. Well, I guess we better split up and look around.
0: Right.
1: And don't forget, if you see anything suspicious, bark three times. Huh? Hey, Scoob, watch what you bump into.
0: I'm Roy.
1: I could get hurt around here. Come on, let's go look somewhere else.

0: Gee, Velma, I wish we had a clue to a clue.
1: Don't worry, Daphne. If we stick around here, we're bound to find something.
0: Wow! We almost got hit by that sandbag.
2: Yeah, I guess the rope must have broke.
1: Broke nothing. Look, it's been cut with a knife. And ropes don't cut themselves.
3: Let's look along here in the dressing room area.
4: Okay, Ray.
3: Hey, there should be a lot of junk in here to check over. Let's browse around here a bit, Scooby.
4: Wait,

0: you. Aww. It's only a Jack in the Box. Now stop clowning around and keep looking.
1: Wow, funny races.
0: Hey, Scooby, check this. Pretty heroic, huh?
1: Yeah. What's this?
0: That's great. Hold it a sec. Aha! The Cloaked Cavalier.
1: What's Woozy?

0: were two of me? I don't get it, Scoob.
1: Damn it. Huh? Where were you?
0: You saw somebody else dressed like me?
1: Yeah.
0: Let's get out of here!
2: I wish I knew what we were looking for.
3: We'll know when we find it.
2: Yeah, if we find it.
4: Hey, Daphne, Velma, come over here.
2: I saw him! He was in that prompter's box!
0: Run! Get out of here! There's a guy in a black cape running around!
1: Yeah.
4: He was in that prompter's box! We ought to see what's in there. Right, Scooby?
1: Not really.
2: Here's a Scooby snack. No strings attached. Just catch!
1: Hey, Rick.
4: What's down there, Scooby?
1: Violin cases.
4: Violin cases?
1: Yeah.
4: Well, come on. Let's get down below stage. Quick.
2: What now? They're all empty.
3: Not even violins in them.
4: Maybe this whole thing's a wild goose chase.
2: How about that man in the black cape? Explain him.
0: And Scooby, he saw that man in the black too, didn't you, huh?
4: Somebody's playing the big organ on the stage.

0: imagination.
1: Well, that was the first time I ever heard mine.
2: Ha! Ha! Ha!
1: What was that?
0: I don't like looking for clues anymore.
2: That's a lot.

0: has a dog puppet. So this is the canine Mata Hari. What's sticking out of that puppet's stuffing? What a clue! It's the front engraving plate for a $20 bill.
1: It's time we wake that doorman up and tell him what's going on.
2: Good idea. Let's go.
0: Mr. Doorman, wake up. Wake up. Come on, wake up.
1: He's a puppet, too.
2: That's all for me, fans. Hey, we're locked in. But good.
0: But we've got to get out with this important clue.
1: There goes the plate, our only clue.
2: What'll we do now?
1: I'll tell you what we're gonna do. We're going back to that violin case room and give it another going over.
2: Okay, Fred, how do we start?
1: Start looking for something out of the ordinary. Take a good look around.
3: That harp case is big enough to hide something.
0: I wonder if it's empty, too.
2: It's sure not empty. It's got a whole room in it.
1: Wow, we hit the jackpot.
2: Look at that printing press.
0: And all those new $20 bills on the table.
3: You were right, Freddy. It's a big counterfeit operation.
2: It's him.
4: Yipes?
2: Double yipes. Let's get out of here.
1: There's a door up ahead.

0: Where's that voice coming from?
1: In this tunnel. Who knows?
2: It's a dead end.
1: This ladder's our only way out, but it's too dark to see where it goes.
0: We got no choice. Start climbing.
2: Where are we?
1: I'm not sure.
3: You have learned my secret. Now you can never go.
0: Come on, think of something.
1: Look, one man isn't too heavy. If we all push together, maybe we can throw him off.
0: Okay, let's go. Hey, where'd he go?
2: Where are we?
1: Back on the stage.
2: Careful, everybody. He's around here someplace.
4: Referee!
0: Ho! Ho! Yay! Ah!
2: Wait a minute.
0: Me wait? Why?
2: There's nothing to be afraid of. Remember the doorman?
5: Yes.
2: He was a life-size puppet, wasn't he?
5: Yes.
2: Well, what do you think these are?
1: You're right. Puppets. Then there must be a puppet master. There he is! We've got to catch him!
2: Look at Scooby-Doo!
1: How do you like that? Old Scooby-Doo's got him on the run! Good work, Scooby! I'll get

0: You kids deserve a lot of credit. This town's been flooded with phony 20s for weeks.
1: Oh, it was nothing, really. But old Mr. Pietro, posing as a doorman, sure had us fooled for a while.
2: He really gave himself away when he put on his little puppet show for us.
1: The real hero is Scooby-Doo. By the way, where is he? Oh, no. Look at him.
2: Like I said before, what a ham.
3: Scooby-Wooby-Woo!

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0: Allahu Akbar.
1: Allahu Akbar.
2: Allah, Allah.
0: Allahu Akbar.
1: Allah.

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Applefest, you're young and you have a very special and good voice.

0: place. When did you start reciting?
1: In the name of God, greetings and regards.
2: Hello, Abul Fazl.
1: Actually, I started when I was 5 years old and had memorized 5 chapters of the Quran by the time I was 6.
2: So nice.
3: Well done.
2: Well done.
1: When my dad and we're going somewhere by car, we used to listen to the Quran recitation, and mostly we listened to Abdul Basit. I performed a portion of the recitation by Professor Abdul Basit once.

0: old for recitation, and my father noticed. He realized that I could also take action in the recitation. I stopped memorizing there and...
1: How much had you memorized at
0: the
1: time?
0: I had memorized five parts.
1: Five parts?
0: Yes. I was 5 and a half years old.
1: Wow.
2: Yes,
1: memorizing five parts is great.
0: Thanks.
2: Very well.
0: Well, and I started with Ustad Abdul Basit Shams. Well, my father is one of the old Quranic pioneers in Tehran. Father's meetings have been held for almost 40 years and there
2: Very
0: are
2: good.
0: With friends on Thursday nights. And I started with Abdul Basit Shams.
2: Well...
0: And I worked with Abdul Basit for almost a few years and entered the world of Quran memorization. I was almost 13 years old when I entered the world of memorization and memorized
1: Great.
0: The entire Quran.
2: Very
0: and
2: wow,
0: until wow. I was 14, I memorized the Quran for a year. After memorizing the entire Quran, I found new friends and... ensures a new space. A few of my friends remained close to me for a few years. And one day one of my friends made me a suggestion. A very close friend at school asked me why I wasn't active in the blogging community. I asked, which line? Because blogging has different lines. He said, why don't you work in the stylist line? Modeling.
3: Yes, you are handsome.
0: Thank you.
3: You mean fashion and fashion style?
0: Well done, modeling.
3: It means you are handsome.
2: Uh-huh, modeling.
0: Modeling, yes.
2: He likes.
3: In Spanish, we also say toca madera, which means knock on the wood.
0: Thanks. Thank you.
3: Of course, he is the light of the Quran.
0: Yes, yes. Thank you. Thank you.
3: You're welcome.
0: And it affected me a lot. The offer was tempting, so I doubted about it and did it. We formed a team consisting of up-to-date elements, at that time including an editor and videographer, a page admin, and many other things. We also had a custom designer and our work was progressing well. I had a page with 100,000 followers almost 4 years ago. Well, I had spent a lot on the page and I made a very good investment, thank God.
1: And did you earn money from that
0: page? Yes, my work was progressing very well until we hit a limit. Of course, I must also clarify that at that time, because I had gone into that space and had taken breaks from the meetings. The nature of the work required me to take a break from my Quranic space.
1: And it means don't tell anyone
0: space.
1: That yes, I'm a reciter. Yes. I mean, he had to hide this fact.
2: Mm-hmm.
1: Well?
0: It had faded a bit. I was invited to a program.
1: Intentionally.
0: But I didn't go because I didn't want to.
2: Uh-huh.
0: I had somehow entered that
2: space. It is important.
0: I wanted to say that we moved it forward. Our work was going well until we hit an Instagram limitation. This was also a collective limitation. At that time, the some friend made another suggestion, and the entire group accepted the suggestion. Except for me, who was lost in doubt. Their suggestion was... In order to overcome this limitation, we should collaborate with a female colleague who worked in the same field so that we could overcome this limitation. Work together with a female colleague in this
3: it
0: field.
3: It would have been dangerous to cooperate.
0: Well, I used to listen to music at night. Before going to bed, at that time, what I was listening to was music and before then, it had been recitation. At that time, music replaced recitation.
1: Hold on, Abul Fazl. Let's see. Considering your work, they suggested that you collaborate with a woman. Your modeling page must have had a woman and a man, so the visits go
0: yes.
1: up. So,

0: changed in your life? What happened? And because of all these communications with other people?
1: Well, naturally, that space was a bit different from the space.
0: So, okay, I understand that the atmosphere was different. What change did it bring about in you?
2: Did it affect your prayers or not?
1: Yes.
2: Seriously, be honest.
1: Well, not like I want to cut it off completely.
0: Did you pray, for example, or didn't you pray on time?
1: I didn't pray on time.
0: Okay, so were you praying at all?
1: Sometimes I missed. It is important. But I tried to pray.
2: Mr. Risalat. Mr. Risalat and viewers, we have two important sensors.
0: One of them is prayer.
2: One of them is the prayer. There is definitely a lot to talk about, and we have done this before. We have talked about it.
0: Does this mean
2: it.
0: That changes and like we will these talk will about affect it again. Quickly?
2: It quickly affects prayer.
0: It makes people lazy or not
2: prayers from the beginning of the time to the end of the time, and then every other one and like this. It is impossible to be able to pray like before. The second one is the discussion of friendship. What he said in the narration of the Prophet of God. A person becomes a close friend based on religion, a close friend. I mean, look who you are making friends with. I mean, you have to wash your behind, your old friends that you want to... look who you are making friends with. The one in the Quran verse.
3: يَا وَيْلَتَ لَيْتَنِي لَمْ أَتَّخِذْ فُلَانًا خَلِيلًا لَقَدْ أَضَلَّنِي عَنِ الذِّكْرِ بَعْدَ إِذْ جَاءَنِي وَكَانَ الشَّيْطَانُ لِلْإِنسَانِ خَذُولًا.
2: That means on the day of judgment, you will regret it, wishing I hadn't made this friendship. So,
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2: The important verses of Surah Al-Furqan are to take the issue of friendship seriously, even in the matter of marriage, because I get asked this question a lot. Many girls say they want to have a good marriage. Boys say they want a good marriage. One of the best pieces of advice in the Quran is to be good yourself.
3: الطيبات للطيبين والطيبون للطيبات الخبيثات للخبيثين والخبيثون للخبيثات.
2: The fact is that people think they are making their own choices when they are together. While they are creating a public attraction, it is as if they are creating a magnet. If they even think that they themselves haven't changed, take a look around and at their friends. If they see their friends changing, if you see them changing, don't doubt that you yourself are changing. An important point in the discussion is friendship. That's why he said that a friend told me. He said a friend told me this. It was ringing in my mind that it must have affected his prayer first. That's why I ask about his friendship. This verse from Surah Al-Furqan, may I ask Ahmed to recite this?

0: Incidentally, this is where I say the verses, recite Hassanay, please. It is after this verse.
1: وقال الرسول يا رب إن قوم اتخذوا هذا القرآن مهجورا.
2: الله الله.
0: I mean these friendships.
3: The result
0: is a practice example of that. He says he had new friends. No, I don't know who his friends was, but he changed his friends and that's it. Then he was a cut from the Quran gradually.
1: قال الرسول يا رب إن قوم اتخذوا هذا القرآن مهجورا.
0: Mr. Hassanay.

0: Allah alaikum.
1: Well, instead of reciting the Quran, I was listening to music, and at that time my mental space had even shifted towards
2: music. You mean you
1: music.
2: Were singing?
1: At one point, I wanted to track a piece of music and
3: well done.
1: In addition to modeling.
3: So sing something for us.
2: You should sing it to
1: sure.
2: us. So I what do. Happened? He wanted to be a singer. It was bad, but now you like it?
3: No, you talked all must. This to make him he not become sing a singer.
2: It. When did I say he shouldn't be a singer? I said that this distancing is a sign.
3: As long as
2: no,
3: you don't
2: you
3: stop
2: please,
3: his singing.
2: Sing
1: becoming
2: us,
1: a singer
2: yeah.
1: now is not about distancing.
2: No. I'm a singer too.
1: So, dear Hamid, what are you saying?
4: I don't know what these are like at the moment.
2: Mr.
4: They change
2: Abulfaz.
4: Colors on a dim.
2: Mr. Abulfaz, yes. Sing us the music you worked on.
1: I'm singing, Mr. Yeah. Yes.
2: Will please let him sing, dear Abulfaz. Please go on.
1: Let me tell you my plan first.
2: Please.
1: Go
2: please.
1: Ahead.
2: Yeah.
1: That night when we were given this offer and had to think about it, I had to make my final decision. It had been a few days since our work had been completely stagnant before I made my decision. And I was just listening to music. So, while listening to music, I recited one of my recitations, which was also the last one after which I got into this work. I mean, I finished that recitation and then I got into this work and slowly distanced myself from the Quran recitation space.
5: Thanks.

0: Wow,
1: Mr. Ressala, this verse is not a coincidence.
0: Well done.
2: Sometimes a person is about to fall into a well, and God either directly or indirectly takes their
1: well
2: hand
1: done.
2: Because of the past he had and the good wishes
1: Noble
2: behind
1: family.
2: Him. And that family that finally
3: well
2: worked
3: done.
2: To earn
1: well
2: heaven
1: done.
2: Money.
1: Very good.
2: And it was as if something was saying in my ear, you've just distanced yourself from this chronic space you had before. And if you continue down that path, what will happen? Is not it a pity? You used to go to those Quran sessions with your father when you were a child.
0: Ahsan.
2: It was as if another feeling was talking to me.
0: Well done. Very good. Well done.
2: I felt that if I were to encounter the Quran on the Day of Judgment, I would have nothing left but shame. And if the Quran asked me where give you a Quranic family, we gave you a beautiful voice and we
0: also gave you space.
2: We gave you the space for Quran lessons that were gave you since you were a child. And now
1: well,
2: if I had continued, I would naturally have a lot of things now.
0: Please tell me something honestly.
2: Yes.
0: You could have both of them and be with the Quran, somehow combining the two.
2: Combine them.
0: And the combination would be satisfying for you too. Are you satisfied now? Or

0: not.
1: At that time, my only wish was to buy a car and a house. Now my only wish is to recite the Quran in the presence of the imam.
2: Well done. Very good.
3: Well done. Very good.
2: Ahsant.
3: That's nice.
1: One of my dreams was to recite at the shrine of Prophet Zainab.
2: God willing, you will go.
1: God willing, it will be done with the advent of
3: God
1: Imam
3: willing before
2: God
3: this.
2: God willing. Sooner.
0: Sooner, God willing. I wanted to say
1: it
0: that.
1: It means that, God willing, the advent is near.
2: Inshallah.
1: And now...
0: Didn't you go to Syria?
1: No, I couldn't go.
2: Wow.
1: But, Master Buzeri, at that time, I was thinking about a high income. But now I am thinking that even... if income is low, but if God blesses,
3: well done.
1: It will remain for a person longer than...
2: Yes.
1: And thank God for the spiritual and material blessing. After I left that job and stuck to the path of the Quran,
0: well
1: I
0: done, great, great.
4: Well done, awesome. Well done.
3: Say a prayer.
4: Yeah, of course. Just let me tell you something. You know, I would like to make one point. Singing and blogging are not necessarily bad, you know. Many are busy in this country. We have noble and genius people, but in the end, relying on Quran, you know, it is not maybe...
0: No, the comparison is not correct at
4: yes,
0: all.
4: Yes, of course,
0: not at all.
4: It's not.
2: No, this distancing is important.
0: And the distancing.
2: No insults to singer, blogger, and
4: yeah,
2: other.
4: Yeah, yeah. God willing, you will be successful. We say that a lot of money is not that.
1: Sure, God
4: willing. Yes, I'm sure it will be blessed.
0: Without accounting.
2: Mr. Ahmed, do you want
3: I
2: to pray?
3: I want to say something and pray
2: if
3: later.
2: If you want to pray, we will take all the hands and pass them above.
3: Many people
2: the
3: may
2: head.
3: Not say Amen to this prayer.
2: Why?
3: Perhaps you too, if you have this wish, say Amen. God willing, our death will be in the path of the Quran.
2: Amen. Amen. Oh Amen. God, pass our hands overhead. It's said that if your hands are passed overhead, they won't return empty-handed. Oh Allah. Don't cut off our hands from the embrace of the Quran, the Prophet, and the Ahlul Bayt.

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0: 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Very good. 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
1: Thank you very much. 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

0: In the name of Allah, the All-Beneficent, the All-Merciful.
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0: All praise belongs to Allah, Lord of all the worlds.
1: Ar-Rahman Ar-Rahim.
0: The All-Beneficent, the All-Merciful. 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

0: In the name of Allah, the All-Beneficent, the All-Merciful.
1: Alhamdulillahi Rabbil Alameen.
0: All praise belongs to Allah, Lord of all the worlds.
1: Ar-Rahman Ar-Rahim.
0: The All-Beneficent, the All-Merciful. Master of the Day of Retribution.
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4: 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Now, this series will be an in-depth reflection on a book that was authored by Ayatollah Jawadi Amuli about 15 years ago. And just a little bit about the author and why he is such an important personality in the Hawza. Ayatollah Jawadi Amuli was born in 1933 in Amul, which is a city in Iran. He comes from a scholarly family. His father was a prominent scholar. And Ayatollah Jawadi Amuli is considered to be one of our greatest contemporary scholars. He's one of the maraji' in the holy city of Qom. And he had the privilege of studying under some of the greatest scholars of the Shi'i tradition. Ayatollah Jawadi Amuli was a student of Imam Khomeini. He was also a student of Sayyid al-Burujurdi, who was the great marji' of his time. He also studied

extensively under Allama Tabatabai. He studied with Allama Sha'rani as well as Mir Damat. And of course, he had other teachers. Now, Ayatollah Jawadu Amuli, what makes him unique is that he is considered one of the most prolific writers and authors in the Hawza. He has authored over 100 volumes of books on a wide range of topics. So it's not that he's just a man of depth, he's also a man of great breadth. He's written extensively on the Holy Quran. In fact, his Tafsir Tasneem, is probably the most detailed Tafsir that has ever been written on the Holy Quran. He's written on the Ahlul Bayt, alayhim as-salam. He's written on the topics of philosophy, of Irfan. He's written on theology, social issues, ethical issues, as well as hadith sciences. Now, Ayatollah Jawadi Amuli played a major role in the Islamic revolution in Iran. In fact, he was such an important figure, and a trusted figure, that Imam Khomeini actually chose him and appointed him to deliver his historic letter to Gorbachev, who was the president of the Soviet Union in Moscow. So Ayatollah Jawadi was actually chosen to be the envoy to deliver this message. And I would urge all of you, my dear brothers and sisters, to read Imam Khomeini's letter that he wrote to Gorbachev. And this was back in 1989. And I just want to share with you an excerpt from this letter. It's a relatively short letter. It's not a very long letter. But among the things that Imam Khomeini said to Gorbachev, so now you have these two global figures in communication. In the letter, Imam Khomeini essentially invites Gorbachev to Islam. You know, many people, they have an inferiority complex when it comes to their faith. However, here you have Imam Khomeini inviting another global leader to study Islam. And in the letter, he says, "Let me call on you to study Islam earnestly, not because Islam and the Muslims may need you." I mean, look at the confidence with which Imam Khomeini speaks. He says, it's not because Islam needs you, but because Islam has exalted universal values. Islam is a universal tradition which can bring comfort and salvation to all nations and remove the basic problems of mankind. So here Imam Khomeini highlights that this is a religion that can bring comfort and salvation, not to just Shias, not to just the Muslims, not to just members of the Abrahamic faiths, but it has the ability to bring peace and prosperity to all people across all cultures and civilizations. And the challenges that we face as human beings, Islam has the solutions to address all of the problems that humanity is facing. So Imam Khomeini chooses Ayatollah Jawadi Amuli to be the one to deliver this letter to Gorbachev in 1989. Now, the reason why I've chosen this particular book to be the subject for this ongoing podcast, it could perhaps extend for 80, 90, or 100 episodes, depending on our pace. One of the things about Ayatollah Jawadi that's very unique is that he is a man of practicality. He believes that Islam is a practical religion. And for many years, he

maintained that alongside Mafatih al-Jinan, which is a household book in many Shi'i households, and of course this was a book that was compiled by Sheikh Abbas al-Qummi, the great scholar who died quite recently. He actually died in 1941. So he is considered a contemporary scholar. And his book is basically a book of dua, a book of ziyara. It's a devotional text with, you know, supplications and prayers. And it focuses heavily on the hereafter. But Mafatih al-Jinan, and the literal translation of Mafatih al-Jinan is, you know, the keys to paradise. But Mafatih al-Jinan as a book, it doesn't directly address the practical dimensions of daily life. It will give you du'as, it will give you ziyarat, recommended prayers, but it doesn't tell you how to live your life as a Muslim. So Ayatollah Jawadi Amuli had the idea that we need to have a book that essentially serves as a preface to Mafatih al-Jinan. And he decided to call this book Mafatih al-Hayat, the keys to life. Because he was of the belief that we need a book that teaches us how to live. We need to look at the verses of the Quran. We need to examine the ahadith that teach us how to live an Islamic lifestyle. And this book would basically give us practical instructions on how to live. And of course, Mafatih al-Jinan would be a supplement to this book. So what he did was he gathered scholars. There were a group of scholars who worked diligently for many, many years under his supervision. And they basically examined over 6,000 ahadith. And they went through these ahadith. They selected the most reliable of them. Even if their chains of transmission are not reliable, they chose narrations that are well-established, that can be corroborated by other ahadith. And hence, this book basically came to fruition after a number of years. Now, before we speak about the actual content of the book, I want to just provide a general overview of the book, just so our listeners and our viewers have a general idea of what will be covered in these episodes. So this podcast will essentially use Mafatih al-Hayat by Ayatollah Jawadi Amuli as kind of a template for our discussions. So I know there are many charities out there that are worthy of your support. One of my favorite charities is the Lady Fatima Trust. This is an organization that works around the world. They have wonderful initiatives in Europe, in the Middle East, places like Gaza, Lebanon, Iraq, Yemen. They work in Asia as well as East Africa. And what makes this organization unique is that it truly emphasizes the concept of human dignity. You know, sometimes when we give, we might compromise the dignity of the recipient. But with the Lady Fatima Trust, their projects always take into consideration the dignity of the recipients. And more importantly, they provide services that allow its recipients to achieve sustainability. It's not just about, you know, as the saying goes, we don't want to just give a man a fish. We want to teach a man to fish so that they can provide for their families
long term. I encourage all of you, my dear brothers and sisters, to check out Lady Fatima Trust. The website is ladyfatimatrust.org. I want you to check out all of their projects.

their initiatives, and please make it a point to support their initiatives and their projects and try to make a monthly contribution. So the book has five main sections. The first section of the book deals with the topic of the relationship with the self. You know, we have to first look inward, and we have to develop certain qualities and certain virtues. So the first section of the book is Ilaqatul Insan Binafsi, you know, the relationship of the human being with himself. And some of the topics that we will discuss and examine and reflect upon is the virtue of tafakkur and tadabbur. We'll be speaking about, you know, reflection and contemplation, the virtue of seeking knowledge. We'll speak about physical health, cleanliness. You know, cleanliness is a very important part of our faith. An-nadhafatu min al-iman. You know, cleanliness is actually an integral part of our faith. So we'll look at some of the ahadith that speak about good hygiene. We'll speak about eating and drinking. You know, what Islam says about the types of food that we should be consuming. How should we eat? What are some of the mannerisms and the etiquettes relating to eating and drinking? And how can we transform these mundane acts into rich spiritual experiences? Inshallah, we'll speak extensively on the topic of sleep. And, you know, what does the Islamic tradition tell us about sleep, and how much we should sleep, and, you know, when we should sleep, and all of the various etiquettes relating to sleep and rest and rejuvenation. Under the section of relationship with the self, we'll also speak about recreation. You know, what does Islam say about halal entertainment? You know, how much time should we devote to recreational activities? So that is the first section of the book. So we said that the book has five sections. The first section of the book is our relationship with ourselves. The second section of the book is the relationship with others. Human beings, we are not, we were never meant to live in isolation. We were never meant to live as hermits. You know, we have to interact with others. And hence, this section of the book deals with our relationship with others, our relationship with our family members, our parents, our grandparents, our siblings. So what should be the guiding principles when it comes to interacting and developing relationships with our family members? We'll speak, inshallah, in this series about neighbors. You know, unfortunately, we live in a time where many of us, we don't interact with our neighbors. We don't know anything about our neighbors. And of course, Allah subhanahu wa ta'ala wants us to have healthy, rich, meaningful relationships with our neighbors. So we'll speak about what Islam says about how to be a good neighbor, right? And one of the ways in which we can make our communities more livable and more safe and more prosperous is that we have to kind of break out of our shells. It is not sufficient for us to just focus on our nuclear families. We have moral and ethical obligations towards our neighbors. We'll also speak about what Islam says about how a Muslim should behave in society. How should you deal and interact with people in society, with members of Ahlul Kitab? What does Islam say about relationships with Jews and Christians, about members of other Abrahamic traditions? What does Islam say about non-Muslims? Are we allowed to have non-Muslims as friends, close acquaintances, as close intimate friends? What does Islam say about relationships with people who don't share our values? What does Islam say about

munafiqeen. You know, sometimes we are forced to interact with people who have hypocritical tendencies. How does Islam guide us when it comes to relationships with hypocrites? How about the oppressed? There are many people who are marginalized in our communities, who are disadvantaged. What is our duty towards them? How should we deal with tyrannical people, with oppressors? So in the second section of the book, we'll delve deep into the guiding principles for these various relationships. The third section of the book is relationship with the Islamic system. You see, Islam is not just a religion. It's not just a faith whereby we compartmentalize our rituals and our devotional acts and we dedicate, you know, a few hours a week to Islam. No, Islam is not just about building the self. Islam is also about building civilization. So what is Islam's vision for governance? What does Islam say about economics? What is Islam's critique of capitalism and all of the other economic systems that have been proposed by human beings? What does Islam say about social justice? And what does Islam say about urban systems? So inshallah, we're going to cover all of that. The fourth section of the book, Mafatih al-Hayat, deals with our relationship with animals. You know, sometimes we might forget that the earth is not just our home. The earth is the home for millions upon millions of other creatures. And hence, we have many ahadith from the Prophet. There are many verses in the Quran that give us important lessons and important teachings when it comes to dealing with animals. The fifth section of the book deals with our relationship with the environment. It may come as a surprise to many that Islam actually teaches environmental responsibility. Allah subhanahu wa ta'ala has showered us with many blessings in the form of the air that we breathe, the water that we drink. The Quran speaks about human beings as stewards of his creation. What does Islam say about, you know, the conservation of water, about ensuring that the air that we breathe is clean and not polluted? What does Islam say about trees and forests and how we can preserve these natural resources? You know, how can we benefit from these resources without exploiting the environment that we live in and destroying the environment? So how do we live a life that is more sustainable? So sustainability is a very important part of the discussion on Islam's vision of environmentalism. Now, so this is basically kind of a quick overview of the topics that we're going to cover. Now, one of the reasons why I decided to cover this topic in particular is because I believe that, you know, we as Muslims, you know, sometimes we fail to appreciate the fact that Islam is indeed a universal religion. Sometimes we get a bit too comfortable and we keep Islam to ourselves. Week after week, we preach to the choir, and we don't realize that this is a religion that should and in fact needs to be shared with non-Muslims. So for example, we have a beautiful narration from al-Imam al-Ridha alayhi salam, our eighth imam, and the narrator, Abu Salt al-Harawi, who is a companion and a student of Imam al-Ridha alayhi salam, he says, قَالَ سَمِعْتُ أَبَا الْحَسَنِ عَلِيَّ بْنِ مُوسَى الرِّضَى. I heard Imam al-Ridha alayhi salam one day say,

0: رحم الله عبدا أحيا أمرنا. May Allah have mercy upon a person who revives our affairs, who revives our teachings.
1: فقلت له كيف يحيي أمركم.
0: Abu Salt, he asks the Imam, how does someone revive your affair?
1: فقال عليه السلام يتعلم علومنا.
0: Reviving the affairs of Ahlul Bayt, reviving their cause, requires what? That you first learn their teachings. So one step is that you have to learn. You have to understand what Ahlul Bayt say, what the Prophet and his family have said about the purpose of life, about our origin, how we can live dignified lives, what we need to do to prepare for the hereafter, how we can have a relationship with Allah.
1: يتعلم علومنا.
0: You have to learn their teachings.
1: ويعلمها الناس.
0: After you learn Islam in a thorough way, after you gain a deeper understanding of Islam, you have another duty. And that duty is that you should teach other Shia. No, the Imam doesn't say that. That you should teach other Muslims. The Imam says, وَيُعَلِّمُهَا النَّاسِ. That you should teach this faith to people, to all people. And this includes non-Muslims. Why?
1: فَإِنَّ النَّاسَ لَوْ عَلِمُوا مَحَاسِنَ كَلَامِنَا لَتَّبَعُونَا.
0: If people knew, Imam al-Ridha is saying that if people just knew the beauty of our words, if they were acquainted with the beauty of our traditions, they would surely follow us. So we have a duty, we have a moral responsibility to share these jewels of wisdom, these gems of wisdom with others, because people are thirsty for spirituality. You know, if you look at, for example, the United States of America, you look at Canada, these are some of the most affluent countries in the world. But in these same countries, their populations suffer from mental illnesses. They have mental health issues. There are many millions and millions of Canadians and Americans who take antidepressants. So human beings don't just need shelter and food and clothing. They need things that are going to nourish their souls. And this is precisely what Islam has to offer. Now, unfortunately, even when it comes to Muslims, many of us, we stop at the foundation. Right? We practice Islam in an incomplete way. What do I mean by this? Many of us, we pray, we fast, we recite the Quran, but the question is, has Islam reached our character? Yes, I perform the Islamic prayer, but do I deal with people in an Islamic way? Has Islam reached my character, my relationships? Has Islam reached my financial dealings, or have I just compartmentalized and limited Islam to my ritual acts? The question is that this is just the beginning. Islam needs to permeate deeper into our being so that Islam is reflected not just in the way that we pray, not just in the way that we fast or recite supplications or Quran, but Islam is reflected in the way that I interact with people. It's reflected in the way that I engage with the wider society. And therefore, my dear brothers and sisters, I want to end with a brief reflection on one of the most beautiful verses that we find in the Quran. And this ayah is in Surah An-Nahl, Surah 16, ayah number 97. And in this ayah, Allah subhanahu wa ta'ala essentially explains to us

why we should strive and endeavor to live our lives in accordance with divine values. What's the point of being religious? What do I gain from being a practicing Muslim? Allah subhanahu wa ta'ala, he says in Surah An-Nahl, من عمل صالحا من ذكر أو أنثى وهو مؤمن, whoever does righteous deeds as prescribed by Islam, whether they are male or female, while being a believer, meaning that they believe in God and they believe in the hereafter, what will happen to such a person who practices Islam, who does righteous deeds? And righteous deeds are defined as what God has commanded us to do and what He has commanded us to refrain from. فَلَنُحْيَنَّهُ حَيَاةً طَيِّبًا. Allah says, He makes a promise. He says, we will surely grant them a goodly life, a pure, wholesome life. Now, notice here, Allah subhanahu wa ta'ala doesn't say that if you live a righteous life, if you live a life in accordance with my commandments, I will improve your life. Allah doesn't say, I'll make your life better. But rather, Allah subhanahu wa ta'ala says that I will give you a new life. This is a type of qualitative transformation of our existence. It's a total new mode of being. It's not that Allah says, I will improve your circumstances. We as human beings, you know, there are two levels of human life. The first is al-hayatul amma, right? This kind of shared human life where we all have this kind of biological life. We eat, we work, we survive. This is the life that is shared by believers and non-believers alike. And most people, they live at this life, this kind of basic biological life, where they're simply surviving. Allah subhanahu wa ta'ala in this ayah, He says that if you have faith, if you live a life that is modeled after divine values, you will have a different type of life, a life that is known as al-hayatu tayyibah, a goodly life, a life that is infused with meaning, a life that is where your heart is connected to God, whereby you have a soul that sees reality differently. So if Allah subhanahu wa ta'ala meant in this ayah that He's going to improve our lives, He would have said, فَلَنُطَيِّبَنَّ حَيَاتَ, that we will improve your life. But Allah subhanahu wa ta'ala in this ayah from Surah An-Nahl, He doesn't say that I'm going to improve your life or I'm going to improve your circumstances. He says, فَلَنُحْيَنَّهُ. It's as if you were dead and Allah is giving you a new life. It's a creation of a new reality. It's not just the modification of an old life. So what is the meaning of this new life? And inshallah, as we go through these episodes, the goal is to develop this new life. What is the meaning of al-hayatu al-tayyiba? Al-hayatu al-tayyiba is a life whereby you live your life, but you enjoy inner tranquility. Ala bidhikrillahi tatma'innu al-qulub. Many people, they suffer this internal turmoil. They're not happy. They feel empty. They feel this gaping hole in their hearts. Al-hayatu al-tayyiba is to have that inner peace, that tranquility, that serenity, whereby even if the world around you is in chaos, you're at peace. You have clarity, clarity of purpose. You have spiritual awareness. You have this freedom from inner turmoil, even if the outward hardships exist. So inshallah, beginning with the next episode, we'll begin our discussion on the relationship with oneself. And inshallah, the first topic that we will discuss is probably one of the most important topics, which is the virtue of tafakkur and
tadabbur. Inshallah, we'll

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1: بسم الله الرحمن الرحيم.

0: It's not a case of I've sinned for 20 years, so put me into hell for 20 years. There are several aspects here. One is the worst monsters in history. They were at one point little innocent children. People reach a stage where there is no goodness now in them at all. It's very difficult then to distinguish between the individual and the action.
1: But what about when we're told that we should separate the action from the doer?
0: Hell is a mercy from Allah subhanahu wa ta'ala.
1: أعوذ بالله من الشيطان الرجيم بسم الله الرحمن الرحيم سلام عليكم ورحمة الله وبركاته. Welcome back to another episode of Living the Quran podcast, where we reflect, connect, and live with the Quran. Today, the discussion is about something that makes sense but doesn't make sense, if that makes sense. It's about numbers in terms of reward and punishment, and whether one act of mine here, how many years of reward or years of punishment does it translate in the hereafter? And I was thinking that it's surely Allah subhanahu wa ta'ala is just, but then also, like, how does his justice compare when he's talking about numbers in this world and the hereafter? And the reason why this conversation came about was I was reflecting on this verses of Surah Al-Bayyinah, where Allah subhanahu wa ta'ala says,

0: خَشِيَ رَبَّهُ.
1: And when I was reflecting on this, how Allah subhanahu wa ta'ala speaks about the people of hellfire, he says, فِي نَارِ جَهَنَّمَ خَالِدِينَ فِيهَا. Whereas about the people of heaven, he says, جَزَاؤُهُمْ عِنْدَ رَبِّهِمْ جَنَّاتُ عَدْنٍ تَجْرِي مِنْ تَحْتِهَا الْأَنْهَارُ خَالِدِينَ فِيهَا أَبَدًا. There's a difference. أَبَدًا means forever. But then when with the people of hellfire, it's just خَالِدِينَ فِيهَا. So it got me thinking, how beautiful is Allah subhanahu wa ta'ala that He wants, almost like our cheerleader, He wants us to go in heaven rather than stay in hellfire forever. But let's see how this conversation goes with Sheikh Abbas Jaffar. Assalamu alaikum.
2: Alaykum salam wa rahmatullahi wa barakatuh.
1: What do you think about the justice of Allah subhanahu wa ta'ala in this aspect? Yeah.
2: Well, the justice of Allah subhanahu wa ta'ala is perfect justice. In a world that is full of injustice, we take heart from the fact that Allah subhanahu wa ta'ala is never unjust. And we await His justice on the day of judgment and inshallah His mercy as well. I think the question that people do ask is that justice demands a punishment that is proportional to the crime. And even if a person spends his entire life transgressing God's law in total disobedience to Him, etc., maybe 60, 80 years of life, the punishment that should follow should be 80 years of punishment, should not be eternal punishment. As you said, Khalidin has a sense of a long stay itself. But when it is punctuated or emphasized by Abada, it means, you know, eternal. We understand and accept happily that kind of judgment for paradise. Okay, for 60 years of obedience, give me eternal paradise, that's all very good. But we are reluctant

0: to accept it for hellfire. Look, I only disobeyed for 60 years. I only disobeyed for moments. Why is there this kind of everlasting punishment that doesn't feel just of Allah subhanahu wa ta'ala? And of course, we know Allah is all just, and we also know that there are people who will stay in paradise forever, and there are people who will stay in hell for either a long time or forever. So this is the kind of thing that we need to try to understand with the basis of Quranic verses. The first thing is to remember that paradise, let's talk about paradise. Just like hell, there are very few people who deserve eternal stay in paradise. But the difference is, in paradise, Allah gives what you deserve, and He gives from His grace, His fadl. And fadl means that which is given, which is not fully deserved. So that's why He gives people eternal stay there, mostly out of His fadl. Because their actions, no matter how good they were, usually do not deserve the rewards of paradise forever. Now when it comes to hell, it's the same thing, that not everybody who enters hell will stay there forever. So in the Quran we have that خَالِدِينَ فِيهَا أَحْقَابًا. They will live in there for a long time. Ahqab means ages, but doesn't mean permanence. And this seems to be the case for most of the people who will be sent to hell, that hell is a kind of reformative punishment. See, in dunya, when we punish, or when the penal system punishes, it's a penal, it's a penalty. The punishment is some sort of avengement, revenge, if you like, for your activity. This is not what Allah does when He punishes. It's a very different basis for hell. And that is want to reform the person, right? It is something that will take away that which has entered his heart due to his sinfulness. It's not revenge of anything. So that's the first thing to remember. Yes, there are, and this verse is a case in point, where it spoke about them staying for a long time without punctuating with abada, although in other verses in the Quran, for certain disbelievers, Allah uses the word abada as well. There are some who will not leave.
1: So there are a couple of things here. One is the with regards to, like you said, there are other case in points about people that who will be in hellfire forever. Should I be worried that I'll be one of those, or those for the really, really, really bad people?
0: One should always be worried about, you know, because you don't know what series of events you could allow into your life that would cause you to spiral into that kind of wretched state. People are born innocent, and yet they turn out to be the worst monsters in history. They were at one point little innocent children. Along the way, they became what they became through a series of steps and missteps that they took. But essentially, you know, people reach a stage where there is no goodness now in them at all. Nothing would make a difference to them. Their hearts are shut. They can no longer perceive goodness. They only see evil and only want to do evil. To put them into paradise, they would not survive there. They require that environment for which they have prepared their life.
1: You think they would even taint heaven if they were put in heaven?
0: Yes, I mean, like they would. They, you know, in hell, in heaven, there is not the single trace of rancor. Even if there is some in a moment, it is actually removed from him. As he's admitted, he goes to a final purification, if you like, where Allah subhanahu wa ta'ala says, وَزَنَّزَعْنَ مَا فِي قُلُوبٍ مِنْ غِلٍ مِنْ مَا فِي قُلُوبٍ مِنْ غِلٍ. We extract the last ounce of malice and rancor from their hearts, and then they enter, and then they are in brotherhood with everybody else there. So paradise is not a place where such things can even survive, because these things, they grow in time, and paradise is a place of permanence. So in time, even an atom would become a mountain. So it has to be removed early on.
1: It's like a coffee stain. You leave coffee in a mug and you leave it for long, then that
0: yeah. And permanent stains.
1: It's harder to remove.
0: Yes, yes. So, you know, it's not a case of I've sinned for 20 years, so put me into hell for 20 years. There are several aspects here. One is the

0: very important lesson I feel from this is that behavior of any sort starts to imprint on the soul. And then once it imprints on the soul, it's very difficult then to distinguish between the individual and the action. You know, when for example, Nabi Nuh asks in Surah Hud that my son, you know, is my family, why is he drowned? So Allah subhanahu wa ta'ala says to him, innahu amalun. He doesn't say he is a man, he says he's an action. Innahu amalun. And that is very telling. Ultimately, in the final analysis, we are our actions. That is our worst. How we acted, how we behaved, we are synonymous to that, and we will be recompensed accordingly. So, innahu amalun. So we are all amalun. But then, the problem with your son, innahu amalun, ghayru salih. He's not a good action. So, the sum total of who he is as a human being is not good. His sum total should have been salih. He was ghayr salih. So, actions become part of our innate, if you like, persona. That's who we are, and that is what is dealt with in the next world.
1: But what about when we're told that we should separate the action from the doer, and we shouldn't like bring them together? You know, in child psychology, for example.
0: Yeah, that's a very good point, actually. On the one hand, we are saying that all of us are our actions. But you know, when you're trying to train a child, yes, you're told to say to them that, don't tell them that you're a bad person, you're a horrible person or a selfish person. You know, that was a bad thing, a horrible thing, a selfish thing that you did. Showing them that that is an action and that is you as a human being. You don't want to become, you're innocent right now. You don't want to become known by only that action. You don't want to make that part of your persona at this point. But when people persistently do something, good or evil, it becomes their nature. Then they are synonymous with it. At this point, as children, they are not. And that is, I think, the sense behind that.
1: Okay, that makes sense. That makes sense. You mentioned a really good point in terms of it almost changed my perspective or looking at things. When you said punishment from Allah subhanahu wa ta'ala is more of a reformative thing rather than a penalty, so to speak. And in this world, like the government or the law courts or even us as parents or within our family structure, society, when someone does something bad or we notice there's a bad characteristic about someone, we almost want to punish them or make them feel bad about it or do something wrong to them just as a source of punishment. Oh, they've done this to me, I want to make them taste their own medicine kind of thing.
2: Yeah.
1: So the fact that it's a reformative thing, so even for example when I'm speaking to my kids and they've done something wrong, rather than me lashing out to them and saying that was very wrong or what are you doing, it's almost like changing that mindset to make it more of a coaching kind of thing.
0: And for sure, I mean like when you lash at your child in anger, it is your anger really,
1: yeah,
0: and frustration that you're spilling over on them. And then you're perpetuating this kind of thinking, 10 years, 15, 20 years on, he'll do that to his own kids. And it becomes a case of revenge and venting anger and so on. Whereas if you look at what Allah subhanahu wa ta'ala is teaching here, it's a case of you want them to feel a penalty,
1: yeah,
0: but with a more noble objective. You want them to reform. You do not want them to feel the pain of their own medicine, as it

0: them to change. So you, the way you then discipline your child changes as well, because there is a more noble objective at the end of it. You just don't want to take out your anger on him at that point, but you want him to change.
1: So let's go through it, walk through a couple of examples, because majority of our listeners are family, are families. So maybe let's see how our mindset is when, for example, our child lies, a young child, he lies, and what our mindset is and how we want to combat it versus how God combated or he'd want us to combat it.
0: Sure. When the child lies, you can obviously sometimes, most of the time, immediately see through the lie because it is innocent. He's still not, alhamdulillah, an accomplished liar. And you can see that, but at the same time, there, you don't want it to become part of his nature. So you treat it, it's easier to treat in the correct manner, which is with love or with the view for their own benefit rather than to take out your own anger. So perhaps when a child gets older and you can see an element of willful deceit, an attempt to actually deceive you, it's more... it's easier to give into anger now because they're trying it on. And especially if you fall for it in the beginning, only to later on discover that they'd lied to you, right? You get extremely annoyed about it and then you forget their well-being. All you want to do is punish them. Whereas Allah subhanahu wa ta'ala looks at all of us as children, if you like, that even the most cunning one of us is still in the eyes of Allah subhanahu wa ta'ala like a child. So, the important thing to recognize is that hell is a mercy from Allah subhanahu wa ta'ala. Isn't it strange in Surah Ar-Rahman where Allah says 33 times, فَبِأَيِّ آلَاءِ رَبِّكُمَا تُكَذِّبَانِ, which of the bounties of Allah would you deny? He says that after he mentions paradise, which is fine, and then he mentions hell, and then he says after the mention of hell, فَبِأَيِّ آلَاءِ رَبِّكُمَا تُكَذِّبَانِ. So, this is Ala'i Rabbik. It is the ni'mah of Allah because it is to the ultimate benefit of His creation. So this is something we can learn, that let us put aside our own anger and frustration at that point and say, what is it I can do to this person whom I love that will actually be to their benefit, as well as show them that what they're doing is wrong and they shouldn't become somebody who then is identified with that wrong. It is a time for stepping back, thinking it through and deciding which way will the message get to him. At the same time, you know, reflects your love for them.
1: It's so beautiful that, like, in terms of how our change in mindset can change the whole dynamic of the family, can change the whole dynamic of society. Imagine if each and every one of us had this kind of mindset, almost like a coaching mindset, that look, yes, we're not perfect. We're all going to make mistakes. But look, we'll give you some slack. Maybe you didn't understand this totally. So, and then we speak to them and we say, look, maybe you could have done this a bit better. Or you know what? You're not going to get in trouble if you did it by mistake. If you're going to do it on purpose, then there's going to be consequences for that. But then I think as families, we approach it with a more kind of minds, like how Allah subhanahu wa ta'ala treats all of us as children, then I feel the world would be so much of a better place and our societies as well.
0: And yeah, I think the trouble is that we ourselves may not have the time to empathize at that point. We're just very annoyed at what has happened and we want to lash out.
1: But that comes almost like as if we're perfect beings. Only God is perfect and yet he treats us with rahmah. So then why are we treating each other with as if we're perfect? No, thank you so much for that. Inshallah, looking forward to our next conversations. I think this has definitely made me think about how I treat my children and people around me differently. Assalamu alaikum wa rahmatullahi wa barakatuh.

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3: I know. Nah. Listen though, what you doing later, man?
4: What? Still?
3: Yo, what? Bro, you got plenty of time to do that, man. Don't worry about it. Yeah, tonight.

Welcome to a land seen like never before. An aerial adventure over epic landscapes. Where amazing people live in spectacular places. Alongside some of the world's most iconic wildlife. It's time to see Africa from above. This is Ethiopia, a land of extremes. Volcanic wastelands, giant mountains, and stunning lakes. Home to some of the rarest creatures on Earth. It's a spiritual nation where ancient religions thrive in extraordinary locations. Welcome to the land of enchantment. This is Ethiopia from above.

Ethiopia, in the Horn of Africa, is a country shaped by earthquakes and volcanoes. Surrounded by the mountains and deserts of five nations, it's the most populous landlocked country in the world. This aerial journey starts in the arid north, traveling across the northern highlands, before following the Rift Valley down to the dramatic mountain ranges of the far south. The first stop is here, close to the country's border with Eritrea. This otherworldly landscape is known as the Danakil Depression. It lies 125 meters below sea level, and it's still sinking because it sits on the crossroads of three active tectonic plates. This is the hottest place on Earth. Rain rarely falls, and any that does rapidly evaporates. Yet water can be found here. At its northernmost reaches, Danakil's Dalol crater harbors numerous hot water springs. But these vibrant pools are as acidic as battery acid and heated to around boiling point by magma flowing just beneath the surface. Salt water reacts with the sulfur, copper, and iron in the magma, creating these dazzling colors. Chlorine lingers in the air, and in some spots is potent enough to kill.

This is nature at its most extreme. But to witness the true power of the tectonic forces at play, you must travel to Danakil's center. Standing at over 600 meters tall, the Erta Aale volcano still rumbles with life. Meaning smoking mountain in the local language, it's Ethiopia's most active volcano. It has spawned one of Earth's 8 live lava lakes. Its toxic smoke can be seen for miles around. No wonder the Afar people believe it is the gateway to hell. For centuries, they've traveled across these hostile lands in search of the most lucrative of minerals. These sprawling plains were once part of the Red Sea, until rising volcanoes cut them off. The water evaporated, leaving behind 40 square kilometers of salt. In some parts, it's 76 meters deep. The Afar call it white gold. The miners dislodge huge slabs from the surface. Skillfully, they're carved into bricks to be stacked on their prized camels. These tough animals can carry around 30 bricks of salt at a time and walk 2 or 3 days to the market. Even under the blistering heat, the Afar miners produce around 1 million tons of salt a year. Traveling east into the Tigray region, the land here is still arid. But some rain does fall, and most of the population live as farmers, keeping animals and growing grains like wheat and barley. But something else took root in Tigray. Christianity came here more than 1700 years ago. And its origins are still evident in these sandstone cliffs. Carved high up in the rocks is the most inaccessible church on Earth. Its senior priest, Gebre Rufael Asrus Fuseha, doesn't suffer from vertigo. It's a nerve-shredding climb to work every day, one that his congregation must also make. It's thought this church was established by Abuna Umata, one of 9 saints who traveled to Ethiopia from Byzantium in the 5th century. Perhaps Abuna Umata built so high to be nearer to his God. For the senior priest, the skeletons of his predecessors are a constant reminder of our short time on this earth and a life beyond death.

Out across the mountains to the east and high on a plateau is the ancient holy city of Aksum. It was the capital of the first Ethiopian kingdom, founded at the end of the first century. An empire enriched by trade between India and the Mediterranean. These 20-meter-high stone monuments, standing in the center of the town, were erected between the 3rd and 4th centuries. They are the tombstones of ancient kings. This half-moon shape represents the god of the moon, from a time before Christianity arrived here. Out on the western side of the city, some say these ruins are the palace of the Queen of Sheba. The Bible states that she met King Solomon in Jerusalem, and in legend, their child Menelik became the first king of Ethiopia and brought the Ark of the Covenant back from Jerusalem to remain guarded in great secrecy here in the Church of Our Lady Mary of Zion. Today, Aksum is the country's most important holy site, a place of pilgrimage and worship. The Ethiopian Orthodox Church continues to follow early Christian teachings, practices, and traditions. Emperor Haile Selassie built this cathedral in 1965 to honor the city's religious heritage. Ethiopia remains predominantly Christian, although a third of the population today are Muslim.

The next leg of the journey continues further south to the wonder of the Simien Mountains. Known as the Roof of Africa, 80% of the continent's tallest peaks are here. They began to rise 30 million years ago when fissures in the earth flooded the Horn of Africa with lava a mile deep. On the hillsides, you can still see columns of that lava frozen in time. Millennia of erosion has carved out sheer precipices, leaving towering peaks and high plateaus. This lofty domain is home to animals found only here, cut off from the outside world for eons by sheer cliffs. Soaring effortlessly above it all is one of the world's greatest raptors, the bearded vulture. Boasting a wingspan of over 2 meters, they fly alone looking for food, hitting speeds of 130 kilometers an hour and flying at staggering heights with barely a beat of their gigantic wings. They are the masters of the thermals. Thick-billed ravens are dining on an animal corpse. But the bearded vulture is not interested in meat. It's the only animal in the world that feeds almost exclusively on bone. Their incredibly acidic stomachs can easily digest bones weighing up to 4 kilograms. They're also the only known bird to decorate themselves, dyeing their snow-white feathers a shade of rusty red by bathing in water rich in red iron oxide deposits. Why they do it remains a mystery. Far below on the plateaus lives a species unique to Ethiopia. Gelada monkeys survive almost exclusively on the lush grasses that grow in abundance here. Grazing primates were once numerous, but now geladas are the only surviving species. Their grassy diet means they have to spend most of their day sitting down picking their food. Opposable thumbs, along with a short index finger, provide a tweezer-like grip, perfect for plucking grasses. They live in tightly bonded groups, but are happy to mingle with other troops to form massive herds. Such large numbers are able to get on in relative harmony because there is little competition for the abundant grass. The gelada's aerial kingdom stretches out as far as the eye can see. Way below them, on a ridge 2,000 meters above sea level, is the site of an altogether different kingdom, the ancient city of Gondar. It was founded by Emperor Facilidas as the capital of Ethiopia in 1635. He stamped his authority here with an impressive castle. Fasil Gebi was the first castle ever built by and for Africans. Its architecture a mix of Portuguese, Moorish, and Ethiopian influences. It was designed to defend Ethiopia's independence from Europe. While providing a luxurious lifestyle inside for the emperor.

0: Just beyond the city as a final flourish of style, Phocylidas built a bathhouse fit for royalty. This fortified palace sits within a rectangular swimming pool and is accessed by a stone drawbridge. Banyan trees grow along the surrounding walls, their canopies providing shade on the hottest of days. Every January, it's filled for a festival to celebrate the baptism of Jesus, revelers plunging into the water to renew their Christian vows. Water in this region is plentiful, receiving 80% of the country's total annual rainfall. And just a few kilometers away to the south, this abundance of water takes shape in Lake Tana. At 3,673 square kilometers, it's Ethiopia's largest lake. It's early in the morning, and the local residents are arriving for breakfast. Great white pelicans. They're highly sociable creatures, forming groups to feed together. Their pouch serving as a scoop, filling with water and hopefully fish. Pelicans are not the only hunters on Lake Tana. Fish eagles are the kings of these waters, snatching their prey at over 100 kilometers an hour. But the local fishermen have a more laid-back approach, taking fish to market, feeding their families, and sometimes sharing their scraps. It's a way of life that's remained unchanged since the 9th century. Meet 38-year-old Kasahun. He's a fourth-generation fisherman who's lived here his entire life, giving him an amazing knowledge of the lake's waters.
1: Min asagracho zitana sostanya tasana yalu onya nechasa karasona kaya sablan wey mambazan ipanawanacho. ቀረሶን በተለይ ቀረሶ የዚህኛ ጠናይቅ ቀረሶ በጣም ተፈላጊና ተወዳጅ ነው።
0: Finding them is easier said than done. Fishermen here catch fish the old school way. Armed with small nets and plenty of patience, they know the lake's prime locales. It's a solitary life, but they work together to maintain the fish stocks. And modest nets mean they never take more than their fair share, ensuring the lake remains bountiful.

0: After spending hours on the open waters, it's time to haul in the prize. But today's catch is a big disappointment. And meager harvests like this are becoming the norm. A new breed of fishermen using motorboats, bigger nets, and fishing all year round is impacting the lake's fish stocks. But changes in the lake are also having an impact. The modern world is encroaching. But if new generations are willing to adapt and work alongside fishermen like Kasahun, this traditional way of life can be preserved. On the southern shore of Lake Tana is the city of Bahia Dar. Every year, 130,000 tourists come here to enjoy the lake and visit another impressive site. Not far from the city, Lake Tana's waters pour out over a massive waterfall. In 1770, explorer James Bruce identified this as the source of the Blue Nile. The locals call it Tissa Bay, or Great Smoke. These turbulent waters will travel on 1,500 kilometers northwest to Sudan, where they will eventually meet the White Nile. But a more recent landmark also snakes through the mountainous terrain. Built by the Chinese, this road is an essential lifeline for these remote regions. Connecting landlocked Ethiopia to the port of Djibouti in the east, ensuring goods can flow in and out of the country. Stepping off the new road invites you to take a journey into the past. Every year, hundreds of thousands of people visit this region, but not by car, on foot, as pilgrims. Because this is the location for one of the most astonishing feats of religious architecture in the world. Perched at 2,500 meters in the thin air of the Ethiopian highlands is the town of Lalibela. It's the site of 11 ancient churches, each carved from a single gigantic block of stone, as if designed to be seen from above. Built in the 12th century, it was the passion project of King Lalibela, who vowed to build a second Jerusalem in Africa. All the churches were dug out of the ground with the most basic of tools, and with no mortar and no timber. Each building rich in complex architecture and design, linked by a kilometer-long tunnel. And the masterpiece of them all is the Church of St. George. There are no records detailing how these beautiful churches were built, but the devout are in no doubt. It was the work of angels. The most important time in Lalibela is Easter, when thousands of pilgrims arrive here for Holy Week. They've come to celebrate the resurrection in Africa's Jerusalem. Every day they move from church to church, hoping God will answer their prayers. It's a time of fasting which reaches its climax on Holy Saturday. The churches are full and hundreds of people are out on the streets. There's a sense of expectation. Tomorrow the fasting is over. Goats, sheep and chickens are being bought from the markets. Across the afternoon, the chanting and singing reaches new heights. The celebrations continuing into the night. Believers fill the church around midnight, where priests read from the Gospels and the Psalm of David, just as they have for centuries. White linen is the color of ceremony. A blade of grass tied around the head represents Christ's crown of thorns. The congregation chant into the early hours. In the morning, the fast is over. It's a joyous time for people like Ashanafi and his family.
1: Today is Easter Sunday. I have been fasting for 55 days. The fasting is over. So now we are eating any meal we want, you know, dairy products, meat, whatever it is.
0: Everybody eats from the same plate, alongside a delicious spicy stew. Injera, a spongy flatbread, represents the flesh of Christ. And there's yogurt as well as difodabo, a heavy aromatic bread baked in banana leaves and made for all big occasions.
1: For us as a family, we start the fast together. So we have to break also, you know, the fasting together. And it's like, you know, a family reunion. It's like joy for the next 50 days, all the way to the Pentecost.
0: Leaving the peace of Lalibela, the next step of the journey is Ethiopia's capital city, 340 kilometers due south. Seen as a place of great promise by its founders in 1886, it was named Addis Ababa, or New Flower. It's the highest city in Africa and home to more than 5 million people. And it's living up to the promise of its beginning. The city today is modernizing fast. Its skyline, road systems, and metro, testament to a vast urban makeover. And more people are coming to Addis in search of work. As the only sub-Saharan African nation never to be colonized, it's fitting that the headquarters of the African Union sits in Addis. The ambitious architecture includes a 100-meter-high office building and a vast circular conference center where African leaders come together to discuss trade and security. Ethiopia's economy is booming, and while poverty persists, there's an undeniable energy and optimism on the streets of Addis Ababa. And the country's enterprising spirit can be seen in Makato, Africa's largest open-air market. Around 500,000 people pass through here each day, including the 200,000 who live

0: work in the district. You can buy pretty much anything here, including food, textiles, and imported electronic goods. And bartering is a way of life. The locals like to say that around here you can even bargain for a new soul. The market contributes up to 25% of Addis Ababa's annual revenue. So despite the city's modern buildings, Makato is the real economic hub of Addis Ababa. Looming over the congested and polluted streets of Makato, on the edge of the city, is Mount Entoto. And on its slopes, Ethiopians are playing their part in an inspirational movement. Meet Mokoyo Mamo. He's leading a team of tree planters.
1: One of our projects is this one, Entoto Natural Park, and we are planting more than 600,000 trees here. In this year also, we have preparing to plant more than 165 hectare land of the indigenous trees.
0: It's painstaking work, but today's tree planting is one small link in a response to global warming that cuts right across Africa, uniting 11 countries. It's called the Great Green Wall, and its aim is to plant trees for 8,000 kilometers across the southern edge of the Sahara. This expanding desert zone has become the front line of climate change, and millions of locals are already facing its devastating impact. Planting the trees reverses desertification by preventing soil erosion and providing nutrients for other plants and crops to grow.
1: Climate change issue is very serious everywhere, so I am happy to work here.
0: Once complete, the Great Green Wall will be the largest living structure on the planet, three times the size of the Great Barrier Reef. It's a global symbol for humanity tackling its biggest threat. People like Mokoyo Mamo working together to build a better world for generations to come. The next stage of the journey exits Addis Ababa, following the country's first expressway. It went operational in 2014 and has already served more than 30 million vehicles. But it's not long before this modern feat of engineering crosses an ancient landscape. A few kilometers out of the city, the mountains fall away, and a lush valley runs southwards. This is the Great Rift Valley, created 30 million years ago when volcanic activity in the Danakil Depression tore the land apart, creating a rift that runs for 5,630 kilometers right down the length of eastern Africa to Mozambique. Its high plateau walls revealing just how far the land has dropped. The Rift Valley is a world unto itself. A lush region of grasslands, forest, and rolling hills. Rich in biodiversity, it supports hundreds of bird species and much of Africa's varied wildlife. But there's one species that's becoming harder to find. So conservationists are taking to the skies.

0: The team scour the landscape, looking for one of Ethiopia's rarest mammals, elephants. Since the 1980s, the country has lost 90% of its population. Poaching, habitat loss, and conflict with farmers all taking their toll. Now, herds like this in the Rift Valley form part of the only viable elephant population in the Horn of Africa. Knowing exactly how many are left is an essential part of their conservation. The team covers thousands of kilometers, counting every single elephant. It's slow work, but the data they collect will help to ensure that Ethiopia's amazing landscapes and wildlife will be protected for generations to come. Following the Rift Valley further south, as it carved through the country millions of years ago, it opened up canyons that filled with water, creating a chain of interconnected lakes. One of them is Lake Langano. Minerals like sulfur turned the lake brown. Many believe that the water has healing properties. It's certainly the only lake in Ethiopia free of bilharzia, making it a safe place to swim. Around Langano's shores, the wildlife is plentiful. One man who knows this more than most is photographer Aziz Ahmed. He has built his home by the lake.
1: When I start to grow up, I start to love wildlife. So start the photography, start to make films.
0: Aziz is now Ethiopia's most famous wildlife photographer, motivated by a passion for his country's wild places. And now he uses his camera to educate and inspire the people of Ethiopia.
1: We have more than 100 million people in our country. They have to know what beautiful country that we have. Like, keep posting wildlife, keep posting short videos that they can understand what wildlife means.
0: But he will always have a special relationship with lions, one that was shaped by tragedy.
1: When I was 9 years old, my dad was a professional hunter. First he shot the lion, and then the lion attacked my dad. And then he could not come back to the campsite. He was so wounded, so he passed away.
0: Rather than revenge, this experience inspired Aziz's future career.
1: I went to the place where my dad was killed by the lions. After I saw that lion, I want to film, I want to make a documentary, I want to live with this lion.
0: Ethiopian lions, known for their unusually black manes, were feared extinct until a population of around 50 were rediscovered in 2016. Now Aziz is committed to documenting their lives and is setting up a foundation to protect them. 40 kilometers south from Lake Langano is Shashamane. It's a busy town of over 100,000 people, but for a few hundred residents living on the outskirts, it's more than a town. It's the promised land. Haile Tufari, also known as Bandi, is one of many Rastafarians who came home to Africa from the West to live in Shashamane.
2: This land here, so, in Ethiopia, is the promised land, it's Zion land, it's everything to us. We didn't just come and choose. It's Haile Selassie choose this land for us.
0: Haile Selassie was the emperor of Ethiopia. His coronation in 1930 made him the most famous African in the world. He crystallized a desire among African people for liberation from the tyranny of a Western world that had enslaved their ancestors. Some even saw Haile Selassie as a living god and began a religion, adopting

0: His birth name, Rastafari.
1: He reveal himself to us because we are the trumpeters, which meaning to say we're going to advocate and herald his name.
0: Rastafarians celebrate Haile Selassie by smoking cannabis, twisting their hair into dreadlocks, and drumming and chanting.
1: This music, this rhythm, this melody, we use it to give praises unto the Most High.
0: This community in Shashamane goes back to the 1950s when Selassie gave 500 acres of his land to people in the West who wanted to repatriate.
1: I live in the UK for 4.5 years. Coming here, I was in culture shock. So I just fit in. I had to think what I'm going to do.
0: Bandi found a solution in bananas, using almost every part of the plant to create these amazing pieces of art.
1: I use the leaves. I use the body of the tree. I don't use colors. I don't use stains. I don't use varnish. Everything is natural.
0: Gaining world renown, collectors of his work even include former American President Ronald Reagan. Rastafarianism has also spread out across the world, propelled by the explosion of a musical movement in Jamaica.
1: The Jamaicans came here and heard the song, and they went back, and they improvised on the song. And they come into reggae and they give it that name. But that song, that rhythm beat, is from Ethiopia.
0: And drumming is still the essential heartbeat of the Rastafarian community in Shashamane. A few kilometers further south is the Sidama region and its capital, Hawassa. Population around 316,000. It's an affluent lakeside city with a university, airport, and shopping malls. And it was a discovery here 1,000 years ago that influenced the whole world. Its name? Coffea Arabica, or simply coffee. Now, an estimated 2 billion cups of coffee are drunk around the world every day. And about 60% of Ethiopia's foreign income is from its export. Most of the beans come from this region, grown on small holdings like this one outside Hawassa, run by Kabedi Jamano.
2: ቡና ከዚህ በፊት በቆሎ አምራች ነበረና በቆሎ ትርፋማ ስለሆነ ቡና ይሻላል ብዬ ወደ ቡና ለወጥኩ።
0: Coffee grows best at elevation, so Kabede farms about 1,500 meters above sea level. The plants take around 7 years to mature. The first berries are as green as the leaves until they begin to ripen, at first to yellow, then through to a glossy deep red.
2: ክረምት ጊዜ ሲያርምና ኮምፓስቶ ጨምሮ ጊዜ ጠብቆ መስከረም ያካባል ይቀላል። መስከረም መቀላ ይጀምራል። ዋናው ከጥቅምት እስከ ታህሳስ ድረስ ያቀላውን ለቅሞ ክፍት ቦታ አልጋ ሰርቶ አልጋ ላይ ያደርቃል።
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0: Step 1. Wash the beans. It cleans them and moisturizes them before Step 2. Roasting the beans. And that heady aroma fills the room. Now everyone wants a cup of coffee. Stirring ensures the beans roast evenly. 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
0: And finally, it's time to enjoy a fresh cup of Ethiopian coffee. Kabedi and his family will do this two or three times a day. For Ethiopians, the process is a spiritual journey. It's a time to reflect and talk, a far

culture. High above Kabede's coffee plantation is the Bale Mountains National Park. Covering more than 2,000 square kilometers, it's a stunning landscape of mountains, plunging valleys, and wide expanses of forest. Bale has been nominated as a World Heritage Area, committed to protecting animals and medicinal plants only found in Ethiopia. And many of them live here above the tree line, on the largest high-altitude plateau in Africa. At over 4,000 meters up in the clouds, it's a harsh and barren landscape where temperatures often fall well below freezing. All life here has had to adapt. The giant Lobelia can survive being frozen. It thrusts its roots deep into the earth to access water, stores it, and grows tall to stay above the freezing ground. But one creature lives deep below the surface, the giant mole rat. This Afro-Alpine plateau is home to the entire global population. Giant mole rats only spend 20 minutes a day above ground, foraging for food. With eyes and nostrils at the top of their head, like a periscope, they can look for predators before they dare come out. And they have good reason to be cautious, because they are the number one food source for the ruler of this lofty domain, the Ethiopian wolf. This apex predator is highly sociable. It lives in packs, but hunts alone in daytime to maximize its chances of catching mole rats. With few places to hide, this wolf is quietly stalking the landscape, waiting for a mole rat to emerge. Once it spots its prey, it must creep in quietly. Mole rats have poor eyesight, but they are acutely sensitive to vibrations in the ground.

So close. The Ethiopian wolf can thrust its long snout into the burrow like a spear. But if it's too late, there's just a mouthful of mud for lunch. Another tactic is to dig the mole rat out. But in the end, patience pays off. A mole rat strays just a little too far from home. Food up here on the plain is plentiful, but the Ethiopian wolf's future hangs in the balance. It's now the rarest canid species on the planet. Threatened by loss of habitat, persecution, and lethal diseases like rabies, the Bale Mountains are its last holdout. And today, less than 500 remain.

Ethiopia is a land of extremes. While violent landscapes are almost uninhabitable, other regions nurture life. Africa's highest mountains are an oasis for some of the world's most unique creatures. The diversity of life here

0: is matched only by the many ancient traditions and rituals of its people. While the cities embody a spirit of enterprise, in the most independent nation in Africa.
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Bismillah ar-Rahman ar-Rahim, Assalamu alaikum, rahmatullahi wa barakatuh. Welcome back to the After Maghrib podcast, your favorite Shia podcast. Of course, brothers and sisters, you will know as well as I that over the last few weeks, we've been focusing on our knowledge of the Ahlul Bayt alayhim as-salam, a lot of facets of their lives, not just the historical element or the spiritual element, but also in the

0: contemporary fashion, and also looking forward in the future, understanding how the lessons learned from the Holy Quran and the Ahlul Bayt alayhi wasalam play a direct role in our own lives today. So this is a theme we want to continue in these blessed days. And inshallah, today we're going to do that. We're going to be talking about the Raj'ah, which of course is a really hot topic in general, and something which I think a lot of us as a community lack foundational knowledge on. We'll also be talking about the Ghaibah of our current Imam, Imam Al-Hujjah, ajallahu ta'ala faraj al-Sharif, and ways in which we can connect with the Holy Imam throughout the period of Ghaibat al-Kubra. So, it gives me great pleasure as always, and no surprise at all to you, to introduce my wonderful co-host, Sayyid Ali Radhawi. Assalamu alaikum, Sayyid.
1: Assalamu alaikum wa rahmatullah.
0: How are you doing, brother?
1: Alhamdulillah, seeing you week in, week out makes life better, makes life easier. I'm not even joking, by the way.
0: Thank you.
1: If, we learn a lot, and I love the conversations we're having throughout the month of Muharram al-Safar, and today is no different.
0: Yeah, absolutely. Yeah, we've had like some fascinating guests over the last few weeks, and everyone at home will know that we have some guests who are close to our heart and who are brothers and teachers to us, and we're really honored to have back with us, who was with us during the first 10 nights of Muharram, none other than our dear brother, Sayyid Abdullah Naqib. Assalamu alaikum.
2: Assalamu rahmatullahi wa barakatuh. Thank you so much for
1: having me again. Good day,
2: Ya Allah. Ya Ali.
0: Alhamdulillah. Nice to have you on. This is your fourth appearance.
2: It is. It is. It is preceded by one other.
0: Muhammad Ali. Muhammad Ali is part of the team, of course. That's who you are.
2: Habibi. Absolute, absolute, absolute honor.
1: Inshallah, we'll have a fifth.
2: Inshallah.
1: I know Ahmed said special guest. I don't think you're a guest. We're the guests.
2: And this
1: is your podcast. Last
0: without a doubt. We learn from you, and we're honored to say you're part of our team.
2: Habibi.
0: Sayyid, I know obviously this is a topic which we've been speaking about a lot in the days preceding this conversation. Why do you feel it's so important to talk about this?
2: So the topic of Raj'ah, I don't think is explored as much as other. I mean, there is a lot of topics that aren't really given their due right from the pulpits through discussions. And you find, because we don't mention them so much during like a 5 year, 10 year, 15 year gap, that the people that are developing through listening to the majalis, they don't really come into contact with it. And as such, when it's mentioned to them at a older age, you'll find that we're like, well, I've never really heard about this particular topic or that particular topic. And I think Raj'ah, because of its intricacy, I find that it isn't being spoken about as much. But I think speakers do have their reasonings behind it. But I think because it's intricate, it might not make a lot of sense to a lot of people, because there's a lot of question marks around it, as well as it's in that realm of really needing to have a solid foundation. Absolutely. Of aqaid before you can explore it, because many people that can, you know, delve into it without having a fundamental understanding, I think would really find it difficult to comprehend and to understand the, you know, the different foundations that are laid before this topic comes into fruition, basically. So when it does occur, which we'll speak about later on, inshallah.
1: Why would you say, no, it does make sense, but why would you say it's difficult for speakers to articulate it, let's say,
2: because
1: is it fair on us not to know about it?
2: Sorry?
1: Is it fair on us?
2: That's what we're discussing, isn't it? But the thing is, as a discussion now, it's going to be very different from a pulpit perspective. Yeah. Because from pulpit perspective, I might think about it, you know, when I speak to the people, I think that this is the piece of knowledge that I think is enough for you to learn this particular topic. But then people have a lot of questions. And that's why a conversation, you know, which is uncensored, we should say, but like there's no limitations. We can go back and forth. You know, you may have questions that viewers would have or listeners would have. And then that way we can, you know, not often do we see the questions that are there before having the lecture. So we give the lecture, then people have the question, well, hold on, you know, maybe this wasn't explained properly, or this is the first time I hear about this particular incident, event, personality,

0: degree, whatever have you. So to have the discussion is kind of like, point blank, this is what may be a question mark in certain particular areas for Raja. So I think that's what I found to be interesting, because I remember, to be completely honest, the first time I came across Raja, I remember I was like, as many people do with new things that you haven't heard for years, when you come across it, you're like, hold on, what's the foundations behind this? Is this something that is widely accepted? Is this something that is problematic with all the rules and regulations that we do have established within the Quran and the Hadith? Or is it something not established and we just have to believe in it? So that's where we begin to have the discussion, and I think it'll be quite an interesting
1: So
0: discussion.
1: we've been obviously speaking now for a few minutes about Raja. There's someone at home is saying,
2: What is
1: "What is it? What is it then?"
0: the
1: So how would you
0: Raja?
1: define it in a very simple
0: So
1: sense?
0: Raja, the word actually comes from the return. So if he's, in Arabic, you guys would both know, someone goes something, goes somewhere, let's say from point A to point B, and he comes back, you can say,
1: Raja.
0: Ada or Raja, So Raja is technically the return, but the concept of Raja, to go straight into the deep end, is the understanding that after Imam Mahdi, ajala ta'ala farajahu sharif, comes, there will be a return of people after they have died, return back to this world, the best of the best and the worst of the worst. Man mahadha al-imana mahdha wa man mahadha al-kufra mahdha. So you have those two different people that will come back in this aspect of the return, and that's the whole discussion, that when we have this return of the best of the best, is it inclusive of our imams? Is it not inclusive of our imams? Is it inclusive of the people that preceded all the way to Adam, or is it not? What is the reasoning behind it? And if so, and we accept it from the traditions, can we prove it? Not just from the hadith, which we have, a vast abundance of, but can we prove this concept from the Holy Quran, which is more important because that's the main basis, the Thaqalayn. So that's the, I think that's, if we discuss it through that angle, it will be grounded more so and more accepted. So.
1: So this is, of course, something which is not accepted by the madhab of the Sunnis. They don't believe in Raja'ah. It's not something which they agree with or even discuss. From the perspective of the Shia, from amongst the ulama, of course, as you mentioned, there is discussion. There's some works on it, which is good. But amongst the people, the population, we may unknowingly reference Raja'ah. So, for example, Dua al-Ahad and whatnot, we talk about the return and being amongst those who return to serve the Imam
0: That's it.
1: and the cause of the Imams, alayhim salam. Why do you think it's something which is, if you don't mind me asking, I'm really
0: Bismillah.
1: upfront, Sayyid,
0: Go.
1: do you think that it's something which can be understood on a very basic or foundational level, or is it something which is appropriate for those who have studied Islam and who are ready for the technical, because it is very technical, and beyond that as well, there's a lot of things in it which may confuse people. So the years of things that I mentioned, so the governance of the holy imams and how many years that lasts, who comes, which imams come back in which order and whatnot, these things may confuse people.
0: So I think even like him mentioning that, people I think at home will be like, what do you mean our imams are coming back? Do you know what I mean? So that, because that's, I think that'll surprise a lot of people. But yeah, look, the discussion does have many branches, but at the base value, I think what we're going to inshallah achieve by the end of, this episode is laying those core foundations. There are a lot of technicalities that I think is for a different audience in the sense of its intricacies. And we're talking about intricacies, such as when the people that are evil return, how then does the judgment system work? Are their books open or have they been closed since they died? What is the purpose of them returning? What happens to those that return that are good and that have died in the path of Allah subhanahu wa ta'ala? So these intricate, more higher level discussions, I don't think will be

0: we wouldn't do it justice if we were to speak on it, within the limited times that we do have right now. But to lay the foundation of how we can prove it through the Quran and through the Hadith, I think tonight would be a good starting point for anyone that wants to even do further research. Because, as let's say those that are trying to speak for the religion or are vessels to carry the message, we often find ourselves falling into the trap of trying to spoon feed absolutely everything with religion. But rather, I think what we need to focus on is creating that spark of interest. Because what you want to do is allow people to develop, to go and do their own reading, own research, find their own attachment. Like, we'll give as much as we can, but without that spark, you're not really going to go out and research about something, or you're going to learn about something, or want to understand the concept more, lest you have an aspect that you want to connect in a certain way, or a question that you may not have had the answer to and you want the answer to. So that can be developed, you know. So if we were to say, going into it, how can we answer questions about this particular concept of Arsh? So the first question would come forward, like, okay, so you're saying that the concept of Raj'a means that people that have died in this world, they're going to return at the time of Imam Mahdi, the best of the best and the worst of the worst. So the first question we have to ask ourselves is, do we have a basis for people that died to return back to this world? Do we have a basis from the Holy Quran?
1: Of course.
0: You know, so that's the first discussion. And then when we delve into it, you begin to see there are many occasions within the Quran that not, because as Muslims, one of the fundamental understandings is Mi'ad. Mi'ad, we all believe in resurrection, but the resurrereksurrection there is speaking about the hereafter, not this world. So the question is, the resurrection in Raj'a will be resurrection in this world, not the
2: But
0: hereafter.
2: not for everyone.
0: Not for everyone. Ahsant. Ahsant. So amongst the Quranic verses, we come many stories, Taban, subhanAllah. Take the story of Ibrahim, for example, when he says to Allah, "Oh Allah, show me how you resurrect the dead." Then, do you not believe? He goes, "No, but I want to increase in certainty." So, he gets the four different birds. He gets, what's it, peacock, crow, dove, and pigeon. And the interesting thing is, Allah says, cut me up into pieces and mix the pieces together. Not like separate, no, and mix them all together. Place them on mountains and call, for example, the crow. You'll see the pieces of the crow will come in front of you and you'll formulate as it's arriving. Call the dove, call the pigeon, call the peacock. They will form in front of your eyes that they will become alive once more after their death. Some come like, okay, but we're talking about human resurrection. Resurrection, let's talk about it in a human perspective. So he goes, okay, amongst the ones that we understand is, let's say, go towards the story of Musa alayhis salam. Musa, when the people come forward and say, "Oh Musa, I want to see your Lord," and Allah says, "Lan tarani," you won't be able to see me. You can't even look at the sun. You want to look at me. So as I come, takes him to the mountain, and the verse in question speaks very clearly. The sa'iqa, the storm, the lightning, whatever you want to translate it into, okay, they all died. 70 of them in the tradition all died. And Musa's like, if I return and they're all dead, they're going to, be accused. So the Quran says, after they died, Allah resurrected them. So those are humans. You have the story of Azra and Uzair, the two brothers, at that they lived at one time. And one of the brothers, which was a prophet, goes past a synagogue that was demolished. Says, "Anna yuhyi hadha." Can Allah subhanahu wa ta'ala return this? And so he was with his donkey, and the tradition goes on to say that he went inside to break bread and have water. Died for 100 years, then returned. Then he's asked, how long have we slept? A day or
1: Deal part
0: you're part of it then. Comes, he sees his donkey outside, but what was left was like bone. So Allah showed him how on that donkey itself, the flesh would form and on it, in front of his eyes. He was resurrected. In front of him, he saw resurrection. The story of Musa with the reason why it's called Surah Al-Baqarah, the man that dies, and they ask, resurrect him in order for us to see who killed him, because there was two tribes fighting amongst each other. Says, resurrect him, he'll tell you. if you're a prophet of God. So Allah brings down that, you know,

0: bring a cow, and then they, you know, sometimes Allah makes it easy for us, but sometimes we make it hard for ourselves.
1: Yeah.
0: So Allah's like, bring a cow. They're like, what kind of cow? How big? How small? Until they, okay, you want more questions? I'll give you more. And so it was a yellow cow that they had to find. There's only going to find the yellow cow.
1: Mm-hmm.
0: Got a yellow cow. It says, hit it into one another. Is resurrected after his death. And then he tells the people who his murderer was. So we find these things, you know, throughout the Quran, there's so many different ones that we begin to understand that there's a resurrection. Like, for example, Isa. He's known for it. Yeah. Known for resurrecting the dead. And, you know, as we were discussing before, the dead, sometimes we think to ourselves, were they just, did they just die or were they years? And so the discussion that was concerning death and resurrection, many of the books discuss Isa coming to a grave that is fresh. Fresh, like just they just buried him. Youth, just buried him. And he would resurrect him. But when he's resurrected as a old man.
1: Mm.
0: So what happened? Tell me. He goes, I'm not in the Jannah of Barzakh. I'm in the Jahannam of Barzakh. And so the aspect of torture is, even though it's a little bit for you, but it feels like a long time that he's basically aged from the pain and suffering that he went through that short time period. Maybe time frames work very differently within Barzakh as they do for us, maybe. And likewise, they said that he came across a grave that we didn't even recognize that it was a grave. And he resurrected that person and it was like a youth. And he says, what's going on? He goes, oh, Ruh Allah. He goes, I came into this realm and I ripped a necklace and it fell, all the pearls everywhere. I'm trying to collect them and then you've resurrected me. So they didn't even recognize his grave.
1: Mm.
0: So the discussion is there.
1: Wow. Yeah.
0: The discussion is there. That resurrection in this realm exists.
1: Yeah.
0: So that's the first discussion. So we've established the first fundamental that we say that the raj'ah happens, that it returns towards this world. Is there a Quranic basis for it?
1: Yeah.
0: It is. So now let's discuss, is there a Quranic basis of people being resurrected before hereafter? Yeah. In order for us to know, is there a Quranic basis for it? Mm-hmm. So when you go towards verses from the Holy Quran, there's verses that come forward and discuss mi'ad, where Allah subhanahu wa ta'ala says that we will bring everyone.
1: Yeah.
0: Everyone. Yeah. And there are discussions that says Allah will return only a group of people.
1: Mm.
0: Not everyone. We know Qiyamah, if we were discussing Qiyamah,
1: yeah,
0: everyone's resurrected, aren't they? But when it comes to Raj'ah, there's only a group of people. Man mahadal imana mahadal wa mahadal kufra mahadal. Yeah? So with that discussion, go towards the Holy Quran. Bismillah ar-Rahman ar-Rahim. To give you an understanding of the mi'ad resurrection. ويوم نسير الجبال وترى الأرض بارزة وحشرناهم فلم نغادر منهم أحدا. So Allah saying, and the day when we will remove the mountains and you will see the earth prominent, and we will gather them and not leave behind from them anyone. Ma'ad, understandable that the Yawm al-Qiyamah, everything that occurs, that every single person will be resurrected. Now, also within the Holy Quran, Surah An-Naml, وَيَوْمَ نَحْشُرُ مِنْ كُلِّ أُمَّةٍ فَوْجًا. So okay, now it's saying that on the day, much like I said before, we will gather from every nation, not every nation, from. Not the entire
1: that's
0: nation.
1: That's not literal, obviously.
0: From every nation.
1: As in, yeah.
0: Not like every single nation that existed.
1: Mm.
0: From every nation mean could mean those
1: parts of, or like, yeah, represent.
0: Ahsant. You know. But the understanding there is it's a part, it's not the complete.
1: Yeah. Mm.
0: So there you have a premise already for the fact that there is a resurrection for a partial resurrection, and there's a resurrection for a complete resurrection, which gives us the second grounds for this concept of Raj'ah. So now let's look at this concept. We come and say that we're going to bring the best of the best and the worst of the worst.

0: What else can we understand from the governorship? So now we understand every single person has been oppressed. Every prophet oppressed. Rasulullah, so we're going to go into the discussion of how he died. You know, Imam Inna Illa Masmumun Aw Maqtul. So a different discussion. But Amir Mu'mineen, if we were to say he's the one that had governorship, 4.5 years, three civil wars, comes into the masjid, he says, you know, don't pray like this, pray like this.
1: Peak of oppression.
0: Literally, yeah. So it's like, who are you to tell us? You know, like he says, no, Rasulullah established this law for Salah, not that law. And they would say, in for all four corners of Kufa, wa sunnah to Umara. Because why are you trying to change the sunnah of Umar? So, in that 4.5 years, if you say that he was a governor, how much time did he really have to establish with three civil wars and everything that was happening around him?
1: Very
0: So much
1: true.
0: so that he was killed in Salah. So, we see that throughout. Every single one of our imams didn't really have a chance, did they, to establish justice and eradicate tyranny?
1: So, can I ask,
0: Bismillah.
1: chronologically,
0: Yes.
1: at what stage does the Raja occur? So, obviously, the Dhuhr of the Imam happens.
0: Yes.
1: Do we have any understanding as to when it happens? Is it after the death of the Holy Imam? Is it before? You know, these are all things which I think come to my mind.
0: Definitely. No, that's a very valid question because we have, like you stated earlier, Dua al-Ahad. What do we say? If we die, then, and we are not able to come to your assistance, فأخرجني من قبري معتذرا كفني شاهرا سيفي مجردا قناتي ملبيا دعوة الداعي. So all this is, oh Allah, if I die, I want you to allow me to be resurrected alongside. Alongside the imam. So the first instance is we know that people will arrive with the imam to assist him in performing all that he needs to do. So amongst them, which only moments ago we heard, Salman is known to be one of them. In traditions, Ashab al-Kahf are known to be one of them. Many of the prophets would come back to be assisting. And so you have these, which obviously formulate the best of the best and the worst of the worst, that will arrive. Now there's different stages. So we'll see that some people will arrive at the arrival of the imam, some people after his death. So, and the understanding is, so subhanAllah, there's a verse, Bismillah ar-Rahman ar-Rahim, وَلَقَدْ كَتَبْنَا فِي الزَّبُورِ مِنْ بَعْدِ الذِّكْرِ أَنَّ الْأَرْضَ يَرِثُهَا عِبَادِيَ الصَّالِحُونَ. Now, if we were to say that someone will inherit this world, yeah, someone that will be able to establish justice and eradicate tyranny. So the ayah would have said, أَنَّ الْأَرْضَ يَرِثُهَا عَبْدِيَ الصَّالِحُ. Singular, that this one person will establish justice and eradicate tyranny. But why now does the verse say, يَرِثُهَا عِبَادِيَ الصَّالِحُونَ?
1: More than one.
0: One goes, next comes. One goes, next comes until they establish ibadi, plural. Now, just to go back on one other point before we go to the cream of the discussion. It says, قالوا ربنا أمتنا اثنتين وأحييتنا اثنتين. What does that mean?
1: Killed us twice.
0: Oh Allah, you have killed us or caused us to die twice, and you have resurrected us twice. So now you can already see, twice we died, twice we were resurrected. Now the interesting discussion is, which I want to touch on, and this is, I think, the highlight when I came across this tradition, which absolutely blew my mind, and I really think it would touch chords in people's minds and people's hearts, really touch chords in people's hearts. Zurara, we know who Zurara is and how close he was with Imam Sadiq. He comes towards Imam Sadiq. Look at the question. He goes, oh Imam, is death the same as being killed? Because you ask someone, what's qatil? So, to die. You say, maut, what's maut?
1: Death.
0: Death. So Zurara looks at him, sorry, Imam Sadiq looks at Zurara and says, Zurara, absolutely no. He goes, laysal maut kal qatl.
1: What?
0: How does he know? He goes, Allah said it in the Holy Quran, أفإن مات أو
1: قتل.
0: قتل. I'm talking about Rasulullah. If he dies

0: or is killed. If I mat aw qutil. It's coming to the end.
1: Wait,
0: he comes to Zuraiya. Zuraiya comes to the Imam. He says, is maut and qatil the same thing?
2: Yeah.
0: So is death and being killed the same thing? He goes, no. Allah differentiated it in the Holy Quran. In the Holy Quran, it talks about Rasulullah says, afa immata aw qutil. If he dies or is killed, made a difference. But look at the next thing that he says that re-establishes the raj'ah, yeah? He says, whomever has tasted being killed need to come back to taste death. Why? Ahsant. Allah says in the Holy Quran, everyone that is killed has to come back to taste death, because those that have tasted death, have tasted being killed, haven't tasted death.
2: Mm. As in natural death?
0: Imam has this premise, but he's saying the people that are killed haven't tasted death.
2: Right.
0: Allah's premise in the Quran is what? Whomever has been killed, tasted being killed, have to come back, because the premise, what does it say? Kullu nafsin da'iqatul. Every soul shall taste death. But the souls that have tasted being killed haven't tasted death. That's why it says, لا تحسبن الذين قتلوا في سبيل الله أموات. Do not count those that have been killed in the path of Allah as
1: dead.
0: Dead.
1: Yeah.
0: Nay, they are alive. So he's saying everyone that has been killed
1: needs to come
0: back to taste
1: death.
0: So you see how it's all of a sudden begins to establish. Crazy. It's got you, yeah? So just imagine that tradition, yeah? And this is the intricacies of these issues. So we understand now that amongst those that have been killed on the path of Allah, they have to return to taste death. Mm. What do we usually refer to them as? The people that are killed in the path of Allah?
2: Shuhada.
0: No. Let's establish something. So you're saying the shuhada are those that
1: die of the way of Allah.
0: They have to come back to taste
1: death.
0: If we're taking this tradition, have to come back to taste death. Now, shuhada, oftentimes we come across this shuhada. What does it mean?
1: Yeah, I mean, I think we know as martyrs.
0: Martyrs, yeah. But if you go to the root word, shuhada, where does it come from?
2: Shahid.
0: Make it the root letters. Shahid.
2: I don't know.
0: Shahada.
1: Okay.
0: Shahada.
2: Is it?
1: It's like
0: shahada, shuhada, to bear witness.
2: Witness, yeah.
0: Now, okay. So why now do we, if we were to take that translation of it, yeah? If you're a shaheed, you're known as a martyr, but if you go to the root word, it means you bear witness.
2: Yeah.
0: Can we suggest the fact that according to this tradition, that a person that is killed, known as a shaheed, returns
2: to witness death,
0: to witness the establishment of Allah's mercy on this earth.
2: Okay.
0: And then he tastes death, of course. But he comes back to witness Allah's mercy on this earth, because it establishes justice and eradicates tyranny. That's why they have the hierarchy that you are, because you died in my path, be the first to witness.
2: So does this mean that anyone who's shuhada is part of this?
0: It's an established aspect where that is definitely a premise. And now the interesting thing is, amongst the first that returns is who?
1: The kuffar.
0: Imam Hussein is known as?
2: Say the shuhada.
0: Huh?
1: Yeah.
2: Salatu wassalam.
0: Huh?
2: Makes sense. But he's, some reports say he's the first to return.
0: Yeah. There's different things
2: that ties in, huh? All starting to make sense.
0: As kind of,
2: yeah, it's clicking.
1: It is working. It's making sense. My brain is kind of,
0: but it's getting there.
2: It's clicking. But of course, over the course of history, there's been tens of thousands of shuhada. More than that.
0: How many evil people do we have? Man mahad al iman mahad wa man mahad al kufra mahad.
1: That's what I want to get to.
0: Who's to say? Why technically? Who? Huh? Now we get into the gist of it. So these people died. And they died thinking that I've done everything that I needed to do, and I didn't see on this earth Allah's justice. I got away with everything.
2: Mm.
0: So Allah's returning them to say, you know what? I'm going to let you bear witness that I have the final.

0: saying everything to create more of a pain for your soul and a punishment that you're going to see. Everything that you thought that you had that you could get away with, look at how I prevail over all evil doers and all tyrants. So they come back. And you begin to see that, Imam, and that's an interesting thing because that's why I said, if you go into the context of Aqidah, we know that a person that is ma'soom is not able to be buried except by a ma'soom. So when Imam
1: That's very
0: Mahdi
1: true.
0: dies,
1: Yeah, who's
0: Imam
1: gonna
0: Hussein has to, and the tradition said that he will bury Imam Mahdi where? In his own shrine, in his own grave.
1: Actually.
0: So Imam Mahdi will be buried now in
1: Karbala.
0: Karbala. So you take these traditions, and then the understanding now is there's different traditions that are there. Who will kill Iblis?
1: Who can Iblis?
0: So there's traditions that suggest Imam Mahdi will be responsible for killing Iblis. Then there are traditions that suggest that no, after Imam Mahdi, Imam Hussein comes, then Ali, then all the Imams, until Rasulullah returns and kills Iblis in the final war. So there are so many different traditions, and that's where it becomes very interesting and intricate.
1: So, say for those people at home who are listening to this, probably following and understanding, but in some way, this may sound very animated to them. Do you see what I mean?
0: Sounds like something out of a.
1: Lord of the Rings or something. Honestly, and I really don't mean to be disrespectful
0: I
1: or be.
0: completely
1: Do you see what I
0: understand.
1: mean, right?
0: No, of
1: For a lot
0: course.
1: of them, it's like in terms of the final war and the return and avenge, like, avenging the blood that was spilt in the years prior. But for. These are the two questions I have. Number one, what are the qualities which someone who is to return with the Holy Imam, what are those qualities that they should have? And number two, is it imperative to be conscious of the Raja'ah in our now kind of into the like the period which we live in now during the Ghaibah of the Imam? Should we consciously think about the Raja'ah when we talk to the Imam, when we converse with the Imam? Do we say, allow me to return if I die before, do you see what I mean? Before your return, allow me to be raised amongst your Ansar.
0: So the ahad is well established for us. You know, it's one of the most recommended things to do in the mornings, that you reaffirm that, oh Imam, I am going to do everything as an allegiance. Every time you wake up in the morning, you know what you're setting out to do during your day is to remember that you are wanting to become of the companions of the Imam. Now,
1: Of
0: if
1: Ansar.
0: for whatever reason happens, if you really had that love for your Imam, you're saying, I want to live my life in such a way that everything I do, I want you to look at it saying that I'm proud for you to be of my companions. And if for whatever reason death separates between you and your Imam, that Allah is able to resurrect you. And like many of our traditions, sometimes we read our traditions, but we don't often contemplate over it. Ziyarat al-Jama'ah, Warith. You know, many of the we say this particular phrase, but many of us don't understand it. You know, become mu'min wa bi iyabikum muqin. Many times we come across this, but people come across it like wa bi iyabikum muqin. Okay, but says Imam's trying to establish, you know, make sure that you understand this concept that we are returning. Iyab means the return. Muqin means not just I have knowledge of. Muqin, yaqeen. I
1: Certainty,
0: have
1: yeah.
0: certainty in your return. So when you ask the question, should I understand this concept or is it a fairy tale? Imams established it within the our du'a, how we supplicate is like make sure that when you supplicate, you're saying bi-iyabikum muqin, that I have certainty, not just you know lip
1: Lip
0: service.
1: service, yeah.
0: So to answer your question, we need to understand it. We need to learn about it. We need to see the reasoning why we need to look because you know sometimes. And this is going to sound very interesting. The advents leading up to leading up to Rasulullah, the advents. So there was so many signs to showcase people about that this prophet is the final prophet that will be arriving, and that's why you'll find when you go to Medina, who was waiting for him? The Jews were waiting for him. Why? Because it was always prophesied. The advents were there. The scriptures were there. The detailed prophecies from previous prophets were there to establish that yes, prepare yourself. For Rasulullah. Now, I'm going to ask you a question. Is the final notion of all these prophecies just the arrival of Rasul or what he brought forward as a message?
1: Of course, the latter.
0: So they're saying the arrival of the Imam isn't just the main, he goes the main beauty and the body of the Imam arriving is?
1: His message and what he brings.
0: Daraja. Is going to be

0: when it's established, the justice, they will carry on that establishment. So that's a whole different, you know, like I said, but because, see, let's be honest.
1: Sayyid Ali, we referenced this obviously a few weeks ago with Sheikh Mohammed Abbas Banjo, and he talked about the establishment of the whole civilization, how it will need the right people. She saw there's a link here.
2: I'm getting flashbacks for sure, because as the Sheikh was referencing, when he was mentioning that when Imam Mahdi comes, Allah Ta'ala Faraj al-Sharif, it's as if he's bringing a new system. It's as if he's reformed
0: 100%
2: society completely. And Sayyid, you know, as you're speaking about all this, I'm just trying to imagine, like, what are other people thinking? Because
0: probably the same thing I was thinking when I first read it. It's
2: the,
0: just
2: the
0: like
2: thing, the thing is, yani, I think for an average,
0: it's an interesting one.
2: I think for an average human being, like, to understand this average Muslim.
0: Look, I think honestly, when you begin to read it, like, it intrigues a lot of people. Like, I was intrigued. Like, I first read it, I was like, this is something new. You know, I was 17, 18 at the time. And I was just like, this is something amazing within our literature that I've never heard it from the pulpit. And so you go on to this.
2: Yeah.
0: Because let's say for Imam Mahdi, ajala ta'ala farajahu sharif. If you ask a normal Shia, how do you see the Imam? Many of them will have this vision of, you know, he's going to come on a horse. He's going to be wearing Arab attire. He's got the nicest turban. You know, like, they have an image. He's going to come sword blazing. You know what I mean? That's their understanding of when my Imam, I've been told, he's going to come. That's how he's going to come. Reality, is he going to come on a horse with a sword? Allahu a'lam. But that's what you're looking for. The understanding of ghaiba is very, very different. When we're trying to prepare ourselves for the imam coming, and when we do du'a al-ahad, and we do all the ad'iyah, nudba in the morning, everything that we do is to prepare for him. But how can we recognize him?
1: Yeah.
0: You know, that's the image that we have of him. That's on a horse, he's going to do it. We could come across him in our daily lives.
1: This kind of ties into the understanding of the hadith about the one who does not have the knowledge of the imam. That's a death of ignorance, because if we talk about the whole point of the Raja'a is to be raised amongst the Ansar of the Holy Imam, if you die a death without knowledge of the Imam, it surely is ignorance then, because you've died not with the hope that you'll then be raised amongst the Holy Imam. So you've died unknowing, and maybe even innocently ignorant or intentionally ignorant of what the Imam brings and who he comes with. So I think that's very interesting. In terms of the ghaiba itself, obviously we have so much, like you talked about the advent of Rasulullah, and I feel like the same thing, of course, like you mentioned, Sayyid, applies with the advent of the Dhuhr, you know, the preparation for the Ummah, the house arrest of Imam al-Hadi and Imam al-Askari alayhi salam, meant that the community was getting there. The four safara that came, the letter to Abu al-Hasan al-Samari 6 days before his death. These are all things which gradually prepared the Ummah, or at least the Shia, to understand that the ghaiba of the Imam is coming, and that, as he said in the letter, you should not appoint someone after you, and that now we will begin the ghaiba to the Qubra. Like, you know, we've seen this, of course, in history. We've seen it, as you mentioned, with the story of Rasulullah Muhammad sallallahu alaihi wasallam. So what I want to understand really is, in terms of the time of the Raja'a, for us now living in the ghaiba, what there is there anything specific we can do? Because from my understanding, if you don't mind me saying, it sounds like there's a preference for the shuhada. You know, I don't want to say it like that, but it sounds like the shuhada would be raised amongst, because to re-experience the or to experience more.
0: So you're saying that, like I said, I brought one of the traditions that we have, that you could establish the fact that they are looked at to be, of the shuhada, there are many people that have died in battle.
1: Yeah.
0: They haven't come for the right reasons. And we know that from Rasulullah's stories. Many times you come across, and the mothers would be like, you know, my son is shaheed, or Rasulullah says, no, the grave just squeezed him, such a squeeze. Yani, there's depends. Some people came just to protect their caravan. Some people did it for the wrong reasons.
2: Yeah.
0: So only Allah knows who's the true shaheed on that path. So knowing

0: that there could be a part of the people that return.
1: I see.
0: Yeah, but he doesn't, his preference and his wording of the imam, he doesn't say the shuhada. I said, amongst those could very well potentially be the shuhada in accordance to the riwayah of Imam Sadiq alayhi salam. Could be that they are part of it. But the preference was man mahadha al-iman mahadha. Engulfed, personified iman.
1: Yeah.
0: And that could be absolutely anyone. You know, we pray that we are of those
1: Sure.
0: people, but that's a premise that he did give. So whomever Allah chooses to return to be part of that and bear witness to Allah's kingdom, bear witness to Allah's ability to establish justice and eradicate tyranny on the hands of the Ma'sumin. You know, and like I said, once we well, because when you said it brings a new, you suggested it that it brings a new religion basically for civilization. There's a reason why in Du'a Nadwa we say wa yuhiqqu al-haq.
1: Yeah.
0: When he comes, why does he have to showcase the truth? Because we're so far away. You know, kayfa bikum, you know, how is it that it come a time when he says to one of his companions, إذا فسدت نساءكم وفسق شبابكم ولم تأمروا بالمعروف ولم تنهوا عن المنكر. There will come a time, just to establish this, that your women and men will go astray
1: Yeah.
0: and you do not enjoin good and forbid evil. أو يكون ذلك يا رسول الله؟ Will there come a time, رسول الله؟ Yes. شر من ذلك. Because there will come a time where you will enjoin evil and forbid good. Then he says, not just that. شر من ذلك. He goes, how is it that there come a time where you see good as evil and you see evil as good?
1: Yeah.
0: So when Imam Mahdi comes, يحق الحق, in the sense that in Rasulullah's last time, just like he came forward with the truth, the Abrahamic religions that were there that preceded, they were so far away from it that he has to. It's, what's this new religion of yours?
1: Yeah.
0: Imam Hussein, when he came, because they're saying Allahu Akbar and they're killing the grandson.
1: Interesting.
0: So he had to establish it again. Imam Mahdi, when he comes forward with the religion, Yuhaq al-Haq means how much are we
1: Distorted,
0: away
1: yeah.
0: that he has to come back and re-establish what truth is? That's how.
1: Deviated, we've been, Well, we'll perceive it as something new, but it's not really new.
0: Yeah,
1: It's the
0: it's just
1: actual,
0: reestablishing
1: yeah.
0: the actual truth. So that's what we, our understanding should be that when he, like, you know, with ghaibah, it's such a lengthy discussion, but in ghaibah, our understanding has always been the imam is away, you know, he's waiting. He's in some traditions say Jazirat al-Khadra and whatever have you, and it all has different explanations. But you know, when they give examples that the imam is the inheritor of all those before him, you know, someone's like, what's the comparison to it? Of the comparisons that he gives, which should reestablish this fact of what ghaibah means, is they say that he's very much compared to Nabi Allah Yusuf in his ghaibah. You know how many levels of ghaibah Yusuf had? The first level, his brothers, the first, because ghaibah means that they're
1: Concealed.
0: conceal of either the person himself physically or the concealment of the person's rank or position. So in that fact they were his brothers, they could see him physically, but concealed from them that he's a prophet. So because it was concealed aspect of ghaibah, they went and tried to kill him.
1: I see.
0: They were concealed, even says ghayabatul jub, the second that he was physically concealed in the well. Then, like, if they knew that he was a prophet, do you think they would sell him to that man for that much? They'd get a lot more for a prophet. Do you know what I
1: Yeah.
0: mean? So, and then he was concealed throughout. People never knew he
1: It's
0: was.
1: very true.
0: No one knew he was a
1: But
0: prophet. But what did he do? He established. He guided people. He ran a whole nation. And then, even his brothers came. They saw him
1: Yeah, they saw
0: physically,
1: him face
0: but
1: to
0: they still didn't
1: face.
0: know
1: They
0: who he
1: didn't
0: was.
1: recognize him. Yeah. Subhanallah. Wow.
0: So when they
1: That
0: say you have the
1: makes
0: comparison to the imam,
1: Yusuf al-Zahra, salamullahi alayhi, one of the titles of our holy imam.
0: so when you look at that and you begin to see that, yeah, there's a comparison, as Imam Sadiq says, from Yusuf in his ghaibah. The comparison isn't it? He says the ghaibah of our imam is like that of Yusuf. Yusuf established,
1: Yeah.
0: worked, prepared men that will be there in his reign, didn't he? In accordance to what we understand from the story of Yusuf, he prepared people to be in positions in his governance. This is likewise. When the imam comes, people recognize, like, I know this person. I've come across him. He's helped me. He's guided me. Why? Because he's amongst

0: us. He's amongst us. And there's many people that you come and you see, there's so many stories about people that have come across the imam, but then they later on found out is the imam, and they were always nearly in a state of they're doing something bad.
1: Yeah.
0: Always. So that gives us, as I give you an example, so we don't take, as an example, a person comes towards one of these mystics and he asks them for, as the story goes,

0: to do in order for him to see the imam. He's a Sayyid, imam of the masjid. So the mystic gives him something of worship to do. He goes, inshallah, within the 8 month period, you'll be able to see the imam. So he goes, performs. 8 months pass, 9 months, 10 months. Comes back to the mystic. He goes, Baba, bismillah. And you told me 8 months, you'll see him. I still haven't seen my imam. So he's like, I'll tell you, but first tell me about an incident that happened in the wudu area of your mosque. So he's like, how'd you hear about that? He goes, no, we have our ways. Mm-hmm. So he goes, what? I mean, it's embarrassing. He goes, why is it embarrassing? Just tell me what happened. He goes, you know, I'm the imam of the masjid, I'm a Sayyid, son of Rasulullah. He says, we're in the area where everyone's making wudu and it's crowded. He goes, while we're in that area, a man comes from the outskirts, not very familiar face, spoke Arabic. And then he goes, he entered and he sat next to me and I'm making my wudu. So he goes, I had a ring. He goes, that ring was on my little finger. So he goes to me, he looks at me, he goes, Sayyid, you know, when you're making wudu, it looks a little tight. So either you move it to make wudu so for the water to pass, or when you make wudu, move it a little bit so the water can go through it. So he goes, I was outraged. Person comes outside my mosque, tells me how to run my mosque, how to perform my wudu. I'm the top guy here, you know? So he took it as offense. So he says, how dare you? Got loud, got verbal. People started breaking it off. The guy was very polite, but he was like, you know, I'm sorry, I just thought I'd give you a piece of advice. Then he left, never saw him again. He goes, as he's telling this scholar, the scholar has tears like running down his cheek. He goes, you saw your imam, but not how you thought you'd see him.
1: Mm-hmm. Wow.
0: Mm. Everyone around you could possibly be the imam. So knowing that I could at any time in my life cross paths with my imam, at any time. If you understand the concept of ghaiba from Yusuf, at any time I could cross the imam, you should be like,
2: may you come face to face.
0: I should really watch how I talk, walk, look, speak.
2: Yeah.
0: At every moment of my life.
1: So true, yeah. Because normally when we think of ghaiba, I think generic, I don't want to speak on behalf of everyone, but I think we sort of imagine he's not here on this earth.
0: Mm-mm.
1: He's in ghaiba somewhere in the heavens.
0: Yeah.
1: You know, in the seven heavens. And that's why I think we don't think of these things in our day-to-day lives, that, yeah, we could come across the imam one day, or whether be it in the mosque or be it in the marketplace, wherever we...
0: That's true.
1: Yeah,
0: that's
1: it can happen anywhere, right?
0: Yeah, yeah.
1: And I think that's the reason why, many reasons as why we don't build ma'rifah. Imam Sahab al-Asr was the man, is that, okay, he's there, we'll wait for his return and we don't want nothing more. It's our fault that 100%. We don't know the imam. We've failed in that relationship and that connection. And, you know, that bond one needs to create with the imam of his time. And I know we're speaking about ghaiba right now, but I just want to go back quickly to Raja. Because the point I wanted to say is
0: another question.
1: Yeah. And I think it's
2: a question.
0: And I feel like you're going to contemplate over it tonight.
1: And I think it's going to relate to ghaiba now, in a way, you'll see. Is that as you were giving up all these examples, the hadith, you know, Imam al-Sadiq alayhi salam, the Quranic verses, a lot of things started to make sense in my head. One of them being is, for example, a ma'soom needs to bury another ma'soom, as well as the example of, you know, those who inshallah will be counted as from Ansar, Imam Mahdi, will come back should they not be here during his return. A lot of things one by one. And then something was striking me and I was like, when do I mention it? I think now is the right time. Is that
0: Bismillah.
1: We always hear of, you know, Aina talib bidam al maqtul bi Karbala. Like, that now makes sense to me.
2: Yeah.
1: If you're telling me Imam Hussein is going to come back, and Imam al-Mahdi ajallahu ta'ala farajhu will be here, and you're telling me some of the kuffar will be coming back
2: to revenge,
1: I think the equation is answered for me. And all of this is starting to fall in place. But I really want to know a bit more about this.
0: So, you know, they'll come and kill the killers of Imam al-Hussein. Yeah.
2: Alhamdulillah.
0: So, you know, like, if you take that, and that just establishes the fact that could it actually be them, and also whoever agrees with their principles, agrees with what they did, is fine with what occurred in Karbala, they are in the same absolutely the same circle. But it does have that establishment if those evil people do come back.
1: Because a lot of people,

0: They belittle this. They're like, okay, we're saying Karbala happened, they're
1: Yeah.
0: all dead, they're all buried. And let's say Imam does appear, come back. How's he gonna take his start? How's he gonna take revenge? How's he gonna take revenge
1: Yeah,
0: for Imam?
1: why is it that the flag that he comes with is the same flag of Abdullah? Why? You know, the people that, you know, are gonna fall by his sword.
0: And he says at the Kaaba, inshallah, when he returns, that I'm here to avenge the blood of my grandfather who was killed thirsty and Mazlum.
1: Ahsant.
0: We always talk about, and we've had a lot in the last few weeks about the connection between Imam al-Hussein and Imam al-Mahdi and what they share in common, and they are one in the same in values. Kind of going back to Ghaybah as well, if you don't Yeah,
1: mind.
0: sorry, I took you back.
1: Because
0: No,
1: it's intertwined,
0: but
1: so,
0: it's
1: you
0: very
1: know.
0: similar.
1: Yeah,
0: Yeah,
1: it's intertwined, yeah.
0: you mentioned about meeting the Imam.
1: Yes.
0: Okay. So, like you said, we've all grown up hearing stories.
1: Yes.
0: I've heard stories. Some guy told me I met him in the elevator. One guy said I met him here. So obviously people say things, and
1: Sure.
0: Allahu alam, how many of them are true? And inshallah, all of them are true, and people have interacted with the Imam. Can anyone meet the Imam? B, is there any procedure or method or anything like that? Or do I have to unveil myself with the Imam? Do I have to reach a certain level to have access to the Holy Imam? And if I don't encounter the Holy Imam physically during the period of Ghaybah, how can I encounter the Holy Imam spiritually? Is there a way of my conversation with him? Am I able to connect with him in some other way, which I feel is like for like, or he converse with me and I can converse with? Do you see what I mean? Or do I have to get to a certain stage?
1: So there's so much you can talk about there.
0: Yeah, sorry.
1: Because, you know, because
0: Yeah.
1: if someone comes and tells you there is a established way to meet the imam,
0: Life
1: not
0: becomes
1: true.
0: easy.
1: 100%, everyone just
0: No,
1: does that,
0: because
1: yeah?
0: he
1: No
0: has
1: longer a fest.
0: Ashura, 40 days, and all of these
1: Yeah, you have
0: things.
1: that visiting Masjid As-Sahla, you
0: Correct,
1: know,
0: yeah.
1: 40 Tuesdays in a
0: Jump Quran
1: row,
0: and
1: you
0: all of
1: know, you
0: these,
1: have these things that come, yeah?
0: Dua to us a Jump Quran, all of these things, yeah.
1: So they say, will you see him? Like, do you think that he's going to come to you like that and say,
0: After the
1: there's
0: war.
1: no, I'll be like, yeah, by the way, I'm the imam. No, you'll come across some way if you are
0: An
1: given,
0: encounter.
1: yeah, if you are given, then you will know after he's left, probably he's the imam in many of the stories that we do hear. But one thing that is from one of the stories is established is the veils you put upon yourself. So we have the well-established tradition from Rasulullah, if you were sinless or if you did not go towards that which Allah forbade, that you'll be able to see angels and shake their hands.
0: Yeah, yes.
1: So first establishment is we are veiling ourselves from the imam through our actions. One, two is obviously the imam of your time, he hears you, he sees you're the one that is from your end.
0: Veiled.
1: You know, if anyone is your friend, you know, like if you have a friend that you don't talk to
0: Yeah.
1: once a year, how close is he going to be to a friend that you speak to every single day? Very
0: Very
1: different.
0: true, very true.
1: Very different. So
0: Yeah.
1: you're establishing a connection with your imam. You know, like you ask little questions, you know, like, do you wake up and say, Salaam alaik? Do you sleep, you know, with Ayatul Kursi and gifting it to him? Do you ever pray 2 rak'at? You know, Qurbatan Allah and gift it towards the Imam. Do you pray sadaqah on his behalf for his protection? How often do you recite the ahad? How often do you go towards places where nutbah is recited and jointly as a front remember and cry over the fact that he's not here as of yet and we are not ready for him? So just little things. You know, I remember there was a scholar that said, you can see your Imam everywhere. If you really think you can see your imam everywhere, he goes, as an example, he said, we say that إِنِّي تَارِكُمْ فِيكُمُ
0: Thakalain.
1: 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So he goes, if you understand they're one of the same, how often do you open the Quran and see Imam Mahdi?
0: Ahsad.
1: You want to establish your connection with the imam and you haven't established your connection with the Quran. He says you can open the Quran and see Imam Mahdi. But how often do we do that? So you can build a connection, whether you see him physically or with the eye of your heart. It's two different discussions. Many of us focus with this physical eye that
0: Eyesight,
1: does no
0: yeah.
1: benefit. But if we see him with the eye of our heart,

0: our dynamic on a daily basis is very different. Very, very different. You know, if someone really thinks about the fact that the eye that sees the haram that Allah forbade cannot see that which Allah has ordained as beautiful, this heart that contains evil cannot contain that which is. All of a sudden, you begin to see that I can already see my path. You know, there's external prophets and there are internal prophets that guide us.
1: It's like yaqeen and basira
0: You
1: that,
0: definitely will have it. You definitely will have it. But you need to start.
1: And
0: You come, he'll go, he'll come.
1: that recognition of the imam, you would imagine, then qualifies, inshallah, qualifies us to be amongst those who are worthy of being raised with the imam.
0: Yeah, Allah.
1: The yearning to be alongside him, the yearning to do everything in his way is an act of loyalty. Am I doing this job because I believe it will be in service to the Holy Imam? Am I raising my children in the way they will be in service to the Holy Imam? If my whole perspective on life and my daily actions and my vision for the future, the way I family plan and everything, if it's all with the Imam as a primary objective, his success, his service, like everything for him as a primary objective, you then live your life, and like we said, you die a death of knowledge of the imam, and then you are worthy of being called to return to him, because the imam will want people who live their lives in service to him, who will give everything for him, who will go where he says go and do what he says to do.
0: Allah Ahsant.
1: So these are very important things for us to realize. I think you've like
0: You remember,
1: opened so many things
0: have
1: up
0: you
1: in my mind.
0: ever, I've had Christian friends, and I still remember this, and I remember I was about maybe 14, 15 when it kind of clicked to me. And I had this friend that used to wear a wristband saying, it literally had WWJD. And I was like, is this some company that I don't know of? Sometimes I feel like I live under a rock with all these new crazes every 2 seconds coming out, yeah? But at 14, 15, you're like, WWJD, what does that mean?
1: Could be a band, yeah.
0: Literally, and he's like, no, we wear this. It's part of our faith. I'm like, what faith is that? He goes, I'm Christian. He goes, I'm like, I'm, you know, for me, it's what's, he's like, it literally stands for what would Jesus do? So I'm like,
1: That's nice.
0: I was like, we need that.
1: Yeah,
0: Like I
1: that's
0: straight
1: really
0: out, I was like,
1: nice.
0: what would Imam Mehdi do?
1: Yeah.
0: So can you imagine we had that? What would Imam Mehdi do? Like if you really live your life, I mean, I remember giving a lecture a few years back, and I gave the example. I said, if you want to see that what you need to perfect within your life, imagine for 24 hours Imam Mehdi is with you. Just for 24 hours. He knocks the door on your house. Are you even going to open it for him? This is your imam. Are you even ready to open your own house for the imam? Let alone if he tells you, let's go towards your work. Let's see what you do in your work. Let's go towards the uni. Let's see how you act around people. Give me your phone. Let me come and have a look at your messaging,
1: Snapchat,
0: Snapchat or TikTok, whatever have you. So if you're not prepared to give that phone or take him on a walk the same alleyway that you go or the same places that you go or whatever restaurants, cafes, wherever you usually go in your daily practices, how you usually speak to people, would you still speak about it in the same manner if the imam was right next to you? Just being conscious of that should allow us to really understand where our faults lie and what to perfect. Just that, I think, by itself. Just that, understand that Imam, we know that he sees and hears. We know that. But how much do we just put that one and one together? I mean, like, if he's here, what would I do differently?
1: Yeah, think it's been like I said, eye-opening lesson for us both in terms of the raja'ah, but I think it's important. I like the fact that we started on that, because like you said before the podcast, it will allow us to understand what qualities we need to have now during the ghaibah of the Holy Imam to then be
0: To be in
1: amongst
0: the
1: those worthy.
0: Raja,
1: Do you see what I mean? Because then it's like now we have something tangible to say. Because a lot of people will think, oh, I'm praying for the Imam's Zuhur. What's the likelihood mathematically that in my 60 forthcoming years, or inshallah, Allah gives us that long life, that the Imam will return if he's not been here for 1100? People will say that on a mathematical basis. But of course, things are much deeper than that, and there's always opportunity for us. So we have that goal, inshallah, to be amongst the Ansar of the Imam. If it's in our life now, or even after we die, to be raised amongst the Ansar of the Holy Imam, and to be the servant of the servants, as Sayyid Ali says, of the Holy Imam, alayhi salam. So yeah, thank you,
2: You
1: sir.
2: know, sorry, I know you are ending the point there. It makes you think, like, if we say we are lovers of Imam al-Hussein, wouldn't we want to see Imam Hussein again? Honestly, in this world, wouldn't we want to be beside him?
0: Can you
2: Would we
0: imagine?
2: talk to
1: Could
2: him?
1: you look at the Imam and not tremble? Like, that's
2: But we
1: another
2: can
1: thing.
2: achieve that
0: But
2: If we.
0: sometimes you think to yourself, you're like, I know the Imam can see right through me. Am I at a stage where I'm happy with what the Imam sees? Or will I actually turn away and be like, no, I've done that much that the Imam already knows. I can't look at him with these two eyes that I've seen other things, or with this heart that has other desires besides Allah, because he sees. So, like, just that thinking, the fact that you're going to be in the presence of an Imam that knows, that really, like, strikes me. As will I be when I, if inshallah we are ever given a chance,
2: Inshallah,
0: will we be
2: inshallah.
0: prepared for that gaze? Tarana wa narak.
1: Say what last question for me.
0: Bismillah.
1: What source of information would you direct people to for further research, or even for
0: Oh.
1: ghaibah? Is there anything which you found has been very useful?
0: So I.
2: Tips or life hacks
0: Sure,
2: or connection with the Holy
0: Raja a little
1: Imam?
0: bit more delicate.
1: Yeah,
0: Yeah,
1: of
0: this is the
1: course. Or even in
0: foundations.
1: terms of connection with the
0: Yeah,
1: Holy Imam.
0: yeah. Look, because you can go different alleyways. Yeah. So the first alleyway, people will be like, I want to know, all I want to know is about the Imam, in the very surface way. How does he look? How tall is he? The mole, is it in the right cheek, on the left cheek? We have white hair, black hair. What does Israeli al-Qama mean? Like, what does that mean? Is he going to come with a turban? Is he actually going to come with the horses? These little things that often elude people away from the actual core, understanding that you should have of the Imam.
2: Yeah, it's like we only focus on the signs. It's a
0: Yeah,
2: sign of the return.
0: exactly. These are minor signs. We try to add them up, like, yeah, he's this person's coming from Yemen, and this is Khurasani, and this is, so. But are you ready? Like, okay, you can see the signs. It might be going in that direction, but are you ready for when he comes? How do we know? There were Muslims on either side of Karbala.
2: Allahu
0: There
2: Akbar.
0: were Muslims on either side. There were those that had, both of them, by the way, Umar ibn Sa'd as an example, and Hur, both had governorships promised to them. Both. Ray and Khurasan were both promised. They both had men under them. They both had desire thrown in front of them. How do I know that when a desire comes in front of me, I won't slip? Yusuf had, if many of the men would be in front in that situation, many of them would slip. We read Yusuf's like, yeah, of course that's what he does, but you go towards the imams, and a sin is mentioned in front of them. It says, we seek refuge in Allah. For us, like, no way, like me. Do that sin or do that. The Imam saying, we seek refuge in Allah. And they're infallible. So the perfection of oneself, that's the reason why it's the greatest jihad. There's this multitude of reasons of why it's the greatest jihad. And whomever knows themselves can perfect themselves. So once you identify the faults within you, you can have people around you that can identify it for you. That's why we say a believer is like a mirror, because you can see your faults through them that you may
2: SubhanAllah.
0: not see. So surround yourself with people that can guide you towards the Imam, and not surrounding yourself with people that take you the other way. So there's a lot to yourself, your circles that you create, your job. Eliminating the environmental factors. There's just sin, sin, sin, sin. Shaitan's just in every absolute angle. But just like you can see that shaitan in every angle, you have an opportunity to fight against him if you are able to see through the eye of your heart, the imam at every position as well.
2: Inshallah, inshallah. God willing, we have that ma'rifah, and we
0: Inshallah.
2: can build on that relationship and that connection with our living, breathing, listening, talking imam.
0: That is
2: It's
0: in and around us.
2: our fault. if you know, similarly, we say Karbala.

0: الإمام حسين, you know, مين صفا, like, يا ليتنا كنا
1: أحسنت.
0: معكم, like, we have an opportunity to do that with Imam al-Mahdi.
2: Very true.
0: صحيح.
3: Yes, right.
0: But it makes you wonder, it makes you think, you know, you said so much nice points throughout, from the beginning until now, throughout the discussion. It's just making me think, how can I see Imam al-Mahdi if my eye sees that which is unlawful, for example? How can I have a conversation with my Imam if this tongue utters that which displeases Allah?
1: Ahsant, ahsant.
0: It's down to us, and it's up to us. If we want that, we have to work for it. This life is not easy, but that doesn't mean we don't work for it.
2: Right? Absolutely.
0: Yeah, just because, okay, we go to work, we're good with family, blah, blah, blah, everything's gonna be okay. No, we have to do more. We have to,
1: where's the struggle if everything's easy?
0: Yeah, that's the whole point.
1: Where's the true test?
0: This life is a test, and this is part of it.
2: This is our mission statement. Sure, other Muslims who perhaps don't have that vision, that goal, that mission, that end objective. Do you know what I mean? Yeah. We are Shia. Like, we are Shia of the Mahdi. We know what our goal is, who we're working for, what we're aiming for, or at least we know what it should be.
1: But wallah, this wilaya, the wilaya, we can't talk about it enough, honestly.
2: Yeah.
1: Like, there was this discussions I was listening to, and I'm just like, you know, we have this tradition that says if people actually contemplated over the story of Adam and Iblis, you know, we wouldn't have all these conflicts.
2: Wow.
1: Because I ask you a question, yeah? We hear the story of Iblis and Adam, yeah? Can you say Iblis didn't worship? No one worships as much as Iblis. 6,000 years, Imam Ali says, doesn't know from this world or from the 6,000 years of that world.
0: Yeah.
1: Yeah? So he has Tawheed. But when he says submit to Adam,
2: yeah,
1: just like in Ghadir Khum, Allah says submit towards Ali ibn Abi Talib.
2: Yeah. Arrogance.
1: Refused imamah. They refused imamah.
2: Yeah.
1: So just little things there, you know, like.
2: Well, we could easily, like you said, Sayyid.
0: The lessons are all there.
2: Yeah, you're right. And we can reject the imamah of our imam. We may well be doing that, unfortunately, passively at the moment. Rejecting the imamah of Imam Mahdi, you know, if we don't take heed and day to day kind of take it forward. Thank you so much,
1: Habibi,
2: for everything, for the knowledge you gained from me, not just today, but obviously in the last.
1: La, Habibi, I've gained just as much as from you as you have from me. Habibi, no, much.
0: SubhanAllah, every episode with you, Sayyid, there's a lot to take in.
1: It feels
2: like home.
1: Okay, Habibi. Like, so Habibi.
0: Not about what I truly want to say, like, every time we've had a conversation with you, even off the podcast, Sayyid, it's like you leave like a good impact where. I'm not just going to say, yeah, it's knowledge. No, you're very relatable. And there's like a unique sense of delivery that you have that I can understand.
1: It. Habibi.
0: Like, I'm not saying you just, I
1: feel like we're going to have a discussion after the.
2: Broke down one of the most complex theories on the Aftermarket podcast. In such a, alhamdulillah, such a digestible
1: fashion. As long as, inshallah, so we're going to know from the comments, but yeah. It made sense, you know, so, that, inshallah.
2: It did to us.
1: Maybe we'll do a follow-up one.
2: Yeah.
1: No, Raj'a 2.0.
2: Yeah, there's also a lot of good, useful information on alislam.org for those who want the deeper learnings, but also obviously it's very, what's the word? It's like an overview of the different opinions. And of course, like the Sayyid mentioned at the beginning, this is something which is highly technical, and therefore it's it's rarely spoken about, I think, on a mass scale, because of that reason. But it's very important for us to know about it and also work towards it as part of our time now in the Ghaibah.
1: Thank you for having
2: everything.
1: Me.
2: Inshallah, we will see you again.
1: In the next episode.
2: Whenever that is, inshallah.
1: Inshallah.
0: Habibi Sayyid, I just want to say thank you so much for your time. And of course, these are good memories we have, as well as I know the audience, the listeners and the viewers, they learn a lot, and it's something that we can take on throughout our lives. Again, I'm going to say another point, just because you're here is not why I'm saying it, but even when we have a discussion here, and after a month, we've referenced you so many times in our discussions, whether we link it back to previous episodes we have or conversations we have outside of the podcast with yourself.
1: Hi, baby.
0: It's I don't know what to say. I just want to say, may Allah subhanahu wa ta'ala give you the tawfiq,
1: Habibi,
0: and the opportunity to continue to serve.

0: this beautiful religion, this amazing faith we have. And if we
1: No.
0: have more people like Sayyid Abdullah Naqib, that many of us can be, inshallah, inspired to know the Imam of our time and to have ma'rifah with the Ahlul Bayt, Rasulullah, and Allah subhanahu wa ta'ala.
1: Ahsantum, ahsantum.
0: Inshallah.
1: All right, guys, I hope you enjoyed that. Hit the subscribe button. Make
0: Smash
1: sure
0: it.
1: to stay tuned for next week,
0: Yeah.
1: and inshallah, we will be back then. Asalaamu alaikum.
2: Assalamu alaikum.

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We pray to Allah subhanahu wa ta'ala to make this year the year of the reappearance of our beloved Imam Imam Mahdi ajalallahu ta'ala farajahu al-sharif with the blessing of another loud salawat. We pray to Allah subhanahu wa ta'ala to make us amongst his companions and his sincere soldiers with the blessing of another loud salawat. Living in the West, not only living in the West, even the East, the era that we are living today, unfortunately, it's directing our attention and perspective to a point that if I see a benefit, or if I get a benefit from something physically, or I can see someone physically, I am appreciating that being or that person or that incident. If not, if it's not physical, if I don't see, if I don't have access, then there is no benefit. It's been taught to our kids, as far as Allah subhanahu wa ta'ala is concerned, that they don't teach them about God because you don't see God. Well, if you don't see God, well, it doesn't exist. And it continues on and on and on. In every aspect of our life, we see that to be present, unfortunately. We need to go back to the teachings of Holy Quran and Ahl Bayt alayhim as-salam in order for us to understand ourselves first and then translate it into a language that our children can understand. That you are not necessarily need to see someone physically in order for them, for you to benefit from them. Somebody can't be here still benefiting you, but doing something. For example, dua. We just did five times. Dua, amman yujibu al-muttar, for those who are ill, for those who have them in your mind, Allah will cure them, even though without you being present there. And statistically, it's been proven that there were two groups of people in America. One group of people that people did dua for them, and the other people didn't do dua, supplicate prayer, ask God for help. How this was different. So not necessarily you have to see someone in order to see the benefit. It can be there without you seeing, still there is a benefit. This introduction brings us, and the reason why I picked this introduction to the discussion of tonight's lecture, it's because I have seen and I've heard brothers and sisters questioning the existence of the Imam of our time, Imam al-Mahdi, ajalallahu ta'ala farajahu al-sharif. And they question his authority and they question the benefit that he has for you and I. And they go in a way to denial that he exists. If he would have existed, they claim, he would have benefited us. I haven't seen any benefit because, again, we measure benefit to be physical and with numbers and tangible. Recently, even I hear from the brothers that why we've been deprived and we are in a disadvantage. We won't be able to reach the highest of the high because we don't have the Imam amongst us. People who had the Imams amongst themselves, such as Imam Musa al-Kadhim alayhi salam, people can go to him, Imam al-Ridha alayhi salam, or Imam al-Jawad, and the rest of the Imams, they had advantage. Those people had advantage. They could see the Imam, they can talk and communicate with the Imam, and they can benefit from the Imam physically.

When we read, that brings me to conclusion that these people don't read books. They don't read books of ahadith or even Quran. If one reads, they will find out the answer to all of their questions and misconceptions, especially about the Imam of our time, especially Aqidah in Wilaya and the Imam of our time. Which you will see, unfortunately, our Imam, as much as we commemorate the dhulm and the oppression of Imam al-Husayn alayhi salam, our Imam al-Husayn today is Imam al-Zaman. He's oppressed. Mazloom. By whom? By his own people who do not know about him. Who do not know how to defend him. Who do not appreciate him. And they don't do anything for him. A brother literally came to me. He said, well, there is no benefit of this hidden Imam. He believes in the Imams, but he's just a hidden Imam. Alhamdulillah, at least he believes that he is alive. The hidden Imam, when he reappears, he will benefit me. Right now, I am in this chaos of my life and bills and financial problems, health issues, and so on and so forth. I don't have any responsibility toward him now. When he comes, then my responsibility begins. Based on that, their lifestyle changes. This introduction for this hadith. A person by the name of Abi Hamza al-Thamali, which we know of him, from An Abi Khalid al-Kabuli, who is also companion of Ma'azir al-Abidin. He said, دَخَلْتُ عَلَىٰ سَيِّدِي عَلِي بْنُ الْحُسَيْنِ زَيْنَ الْعَبِدِينَ. 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Obey Allah, I understand. Obey Rasulullah, I understand. And those amongst you who have authority, tell me about these last people. Because Allah and Rasulullah is clear, identified. But those who are amongst you who have authority, I want to know about them. وَمَوَدَّتَهُمْ, and I have to love them and follow them and obey them. وَأَوْجَبَ عَلَىٰ عِبَادِهِ الْإِقْتِدَاءِ بِهِمْ بَعْدَ رَسُولَ اللَّهِ. And Allah made an obligation for the people to follow them. They become qa'id, the leader, and we follow as a followers. Who are these after Rasulullah? Then Imam replies, they are the people, Amir al-Mu'mineen, thumma al-Hasan, thumma al-Husayn. Brothers, when a person comes to you and says, well, the Imams after Rasulullah, we don't know about them. From time of Rasulullah, he mentioned all of their names one after one after one. Not one time, not two times, not three times. Numerous times he mentioned the names of the Imams. Rasulullah did, Fatima al-Zahra did, Amir al-Mu'mineen did. All of the Imams one after one talked about these 12. Again, if we go back to the book of Ahadith and narrations, we'll find them. Until ثم يكون ما ذاقال ثم تمتد الغيبة. Imam Zain al-Abidin, as we mentioned last night, how much we should appreciate what he did for us. One of the things that he literally did for you and I, he has the knowledge of unseen. علم الغيب. He knows there will come a time that you and I in the 21st century, July 27, 2024, we will sit in a gathering where our Imam is amongst us, but we cannot see and communicate with him the way that people saw and communicated with the previous Imams. And he will be in occultation. تَمْتَدُّ الْغَيْبَةُ بِوَلِيِّ اللَّهِ عَزَّ وَجَلَ الثَّانِي عَشَرْ مِنْ أَوْصِيَاءِ. The 12th one, his occultation will be long. When I left my kids in Karbala, we were in Virginia 2 months ago. School summer began. They said, okay, we want to be Karbala. I said, okay, why not? They said, well, Muharram, we want to be in Karbala. Okay. I left them in Karbala with my parents and in-laws. Then I came, beginning of Muharram. I told them I will leave for 1 month. So my daughter, she has on a paper, she calendar, she marks every day until the day that mom and dad, they will come back. Will she, after 2 weeks, says, oh, I don't know what happened. Maybe my father is not going to come back. Will she? Every day I communicate. I tell her, okay, you know, I'm going to come back X day. So she knows about it. You and I, we live.

during the occultation of Imam al-Mahdi, not only one of the Imams, all the Imams, starting Rasulullah, all the way to Imam Hassan al-Askari, they said, his occultation will be long. Be patient. So we are not in dark. Oh, what happened? Imam Hassan al-Askari is martyred. Oh, his son came and he prayed, maybe, we don't know. And that's it. Dark. No. Still, that light is there within their teachings. That be patient. He will go during. He will go through occultation. And will it be short? No. تَمْتَدُّ الْغَيْبَةُ بِوَلِيِّ اللَّهِ عَزَّ وَجَلَّ. It will be long occultation. Don't lose hope. It didn't happen this year. Can it happen any day? It can happen any day. We have five signs of the reappearance that are hatmi. Definite. There are signs of reappearance of the Imam and Akhir al-Zaman that are not definite, and there are those who are definite. Imam says there are five that are definite. One of these signs, we have a prescribed amount of days that when this happened, after this event, 15 days, not one day less, not one day more, Imam's reappearance will happen. And that is Qatl Nafs al-Zakiyya next to Kaaba. Imam al-Zaman, he sent one of his soldiers to go next to Kaaba, go on top of something high, and make an announcement that I have reappeared. There is a statement within our hadith. He will talk for half an hour, a line or two conversation. They will drag him down, and they will behead him next to Kaaba. And they will shed his blood. Imam al-Sadiq alayhi salam said, after this event, 15 days, not one day less, not one day more, Imam al-Zaman will reappear. The other two signs, Khuruj al-Yamani and Sufyani. The other sign, Sayha, scream from heaven in the month of Rajab. Our ulama, they agree that even these five signs that are definite, how many signs definite? Five signs. Even these five signs that are definite, Allah can do bada can happen. Allah changes all of these, and Imam reappears tomorrow. It can happen. Even though they are definite signs, Allah can, bada can happen, meaning Allah changes his mind, for a lack of better terminology, and it happens tomorrow. Why should we have this kind of belief? Because I've heard, okay, Rajab is the Sayha, and then Sha'ban, and then I've heard that it's going to happen Muharram, it's going to be Ashura. Well, it didn't happen this year. We'll wait until next year, Rajab. When it comes, Shawwal, Dhulqa'dah, Al-Hajj, Muharram, Safar, Rabi', Jamadi, by the birth of Fatima al-Zahra, I start getting ready for Imam al-Zaman. Because I've heard the Sayha, it's going to be Rajab, and Sha'ban, and Ramadan, there will be lunar and solar eclipse. Well, I will till the day. Let me just go with my today's life, with my bills that I have to pay, all the financial things and materialistic gain. Until then, no, it can happen tomorrow morning. It can happen. These are within our hadith. Let's go back to the hadith. Al-ghaybah will be long. Never lose hope. Always have hope. Then Imam said, Ya Aba Khalid, Inna ahla zaman ghaybate. Imam is addressing all of you and I. Those who live during the occultation of Imam al-Mahdi. You and I. Number one, Al-Qa'ilina bi-imamateh. Those who believe in him. And they stay firm, believe in him. Unfortunately, there is a new movement in Iraq, from Basra, Yamani, started that, okay, you know, I am the son of Imam al-Mahdi. First, he was representative of Imam al-Mahdi. Some say he's the son of Imam al-Mahdi. Some say, no, he's representative, direct representative. Everybody must join him. From our own Shia community all around the world, they're joining this movement. Because I am Yamani, and they call him Yamani. It requires one hadith, and I'm talking in thousands, unfortunately. Tens of thousands of people are starting following him. They haven't seen him. They say, well, he exists. This Yamani. One hadith in the book of Ikmal al-Din and Itmam al-Ni'ma, Shaykh al-Saduq completely nullifies his movement. Imam says the khuruj of Yamani and Sufyani, it's the same day, same hour, same minute. Every

thing is the same thing. Well, we tell them, if you are Yamani, then where is Sufyani? One hadith. But unfortunately, people don't read. Reading has become something, you stay there, I'm here. When was the last time I read a book? About the Imam of our time. Al-Qa'alina bi-imamati. Unfortunately,

0: Have a bad news for all of us. Nobody's is except there is no exceptions. You know, always people say there's a bad news and good news. Yes, and they ask you, do you want the bad news first or the good news? In this statement, unfortunately, I have no good news. It's only bad news. Imams of Ahl Bayt have said that the end of time, the people who believe in him, أكثر القائلين به, majority of the people who believe in Imam al-Mahdi, they will deviate from him. Imam is not talking about the non-Shia. Imam is not talking about non-Muslims. Imam said majority of the people who believe in him, they will deviate before his reappearance. Do we believe in him? Yes or no? Yes. Alhamdulillah, a couple of people believe, the other people don't believe. Do we believe in him? Yes or no?
1: Yes.
0: So we are believers. We have to do our best that we won't be amongst the majority of the people who will deviate from his believing in him. There's a possibility. How? Pay attention. Imam says, Ya Abu Khalid, the people who lived during his occultation, who believe in him, Al-Qa'alina bi-imamati, wal-muntadhirina li-dhuhure, those who are waiting for him. Some of you today came, we were in Dr. Zaki's house. We had majlis. Poor guy for the past month and a half, sleepless night, thinking about the majlis. Last night, brothers preparing food, preparing fans, everything. They are muntazir for what? For today, for us to go and have a majlis. Did they just sit home? Okay, people will come. They brought farsh aza, they ordered food, microphone, sound system, fan, water, drink. This is called what? Intidhar for some people to come. Intidhar doesn't mean I'll sit here and I'll wait until it happens. No, I have to do something. I have to purify myself, get myself ready for the imam. How? Doing wajibat. How? Avoiding muharramat. How? Doing dua for him. How? Teaching other people about him. How much of these I do? How many times in a year I remember him? How many times during the day I remember him? Do I know my responsibility to him? Do I know what I need to do during occultation? Is he benefiting me? Yes. My existence is due to his dua. My existence, our existence is due to his dua. It's in the books about Imam al-Mahdi. Group of people during a time of minor occultation, which lasted about 70 to 71 years. They wrote, they had a dispute between the Shia. The imams are the creators and the ones who give our sustenance. Some said, yes, imams are the ones who give our rizq and they create. Some said, no, it's Allah subhanahu wa ta'ala. They wrote a letter. They give it to one of those four deputies. Please give it to Imam al-Zaman and give us the back. Give us answer. Okay. Imam wrote, Bismillah ar-Rahman ar-Rahim, Assalamu alaikum. Allah is al-Khaliq and Allah is al-Raziq, the creator, the sustainer. Giving the sustenance. However, we the imams, we do dua, Allah creates. We do dua, Allah gives rizq. If imam didn't do anything else for you and I, he did dua, you and I were created, that's it. That's it. Our creation is due to the dua of the imam. Rizq, everything, good wife and husband is rizq. Children, mashallah, I see him. He reads, mashallah, beautiful voice. Continue reading. May Allah bless your father and your mother. This is rizq, having a children who has the wula of Ahl Bayt and who serves Ahl Bayt, alayhi salam, is rizq. Everything can be rizq. Everything. Don't think of it opening online banking, seeing six figure in your account, that's only rizq. No, everything is rizq. So Imam is benefiting me. What else? Due to the existence of Imam in this universe, the universe operates. If Imam is removed, hadith, if Imam is removed from this universe, glance of an eye, how long is it? That amount, the whole universe will vanish. لَوْلَا الْحُجَّةِ لَسَاخَتَ الْأَرْضُ بِأَهْلِهَا. The whole universe will vanish if Imam is taken away from this universe. Imam is not benefiting us. Imam said, "Inna ghayru muhmilina limura'atikum wa la

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We have never forgotten you, forsaken you. We always remember you. Do you know how many times Imam remembers you? A person came to the Imam, to Imam al-Sadiq, and he said, Imam, how many times do you remember me? Where do I exist in your heart? Imam said, see, where do I exist in your heart? The amount of times that I remember Imam al-Zaman, that's the amount of time Imam al-Zaman remembers me. So shouldn't I remember Imam al-Zaman more often? In all of our qunut, Allahumma kulli waliyika al-hujjata ibn al-Hasan. Before food, action plan. Before food, why not? Let's hold hands together. Do dua faraj. Why not? Something simple and basic. While we are eating food, say, Allahumma barik lumawlana sahib al-Zaman. While we're eating food, tell your kids, say, Alhamdulillah, ash-shukrulillah, shukran li Imam al-Zaman. Because he's the means of Allah's sustenance to get to you and I. Without that means, Allah's sustenance won't get to you and I. While they're enjoying good meal, like you took them outside, you're enjoying good meal, tell them, say, Alhamdulillah, ash-shukrulillah, shukran li Imam al-Zaman. Allah bless Imam al-Zaman, because the more he gets blessing, the more you and I get blessing. Let's go back to hadith. Al-qa'ilina bi-imamatih wal-muntazirina li-dhuhurih. Am I waiting for the imam? If Imam al-Zaman comes tomorrow morning, if he reappears tomorrow, am I ready to join him? Am I ready? Everything in my life is ready for me to let go and go. Imam al-Zaman, wait. I mentioned to a couple of brothers, unfortunately, the way that we are operating and we are living, we will tell Imam al-Zaman, you know what? If you can reappear Saturday, Sunday, you know, because during the week, we are busy. Saturday, Sunday, preferably Saturday afternoonish, because, you know, Saturday in the morning, we need to sleep a little bit. Sunday is a family time. Actually, it would be better if you come around Christmas time, because, you know, we're off, kids have no school, or even summertime might be better. This is the way some live their life, that they say, Imam al-Zaman, not now. When I have free time, then I'll be there for you. Al-muntazirina li-dhuhri, waiting for the imam. Afdal min ahl kull zaman, the people who lived during the occultation of Imam al-Mahdi, and they believe in him, and they wait for him, they are the best of all people at all time. So do we have this advantage? No. We can be to that level to become afdal min ahl kull zaman. Every era had people. The people who lived during the occultation of Imam al-Mahdi, they believe in him and they're waiting for his reappearance and they educate themselves and other people and they do dua for Imam al-Zaman. They will be the best of the people of all times. It's a lengthy hadith because they have uqul, they have intellect. Wal afham, they have comprehension, they understand. Wal ma'rifa, they have gnosis. Ma sarat bihi al-ghaybatu 'indahum bi manzilati al-mushahada. Ghayba of the imam is as if they see the imam. They witness the imam. Even though they haven't seen the imam physically, knowing that this person is the imam, they believe that he exists. He's in front of him. How does that change me? When I'm in school or at work or in my room alone and I have my device, all of us, when I'm going through what I'm going through, I see Imam al-Zaman, he's seeing what I'm seeing. He sees what I see. Every second of my life, is this what our says? No, Quran. وَقُلْ اعْمَلُوا فَسَيَرَى اللَّهُ عَمَلَكُمْ وَرَسُولُهُ وَالْمُؤْمِنُونَ. Allah says, go ahead, act. Quran, go ahead, act. Allah will see everything that you do. Rasulullah sees everything that you do. And the mu'minun, the imam of our time, sees everything that we do. Everything. Everything. A brothers and sisters, they said, okay, brother, Sheikh, we want to get to know one another for marriage. Can we start texting one another? Halal intention? I said, no problem. Make a group chat on WhatsApp, you and her and me there. He said, Sheikh, you killed the vibe. I say, keeping that in mind, forget me, I'm nobody.

Zaman is watching every heart that I give, every like that I give, every intention that goes through my mind. Imam Zaman sees it. Imam Sajjad says the people of end of time during the occultation, they see Imam Mushahid as if Imam is standing here. How do we behave if Imam Zaman was everywhere, seeing me at school, at work, the way I treat my husband and my wife, the way I treat my kids, everything that I do, Imam Zaman is standing. I'm about to scream in my house. Oh, Imam Zaman is watching me. Between wife and husband, between parents and kids, backward, everywhere, money, transactions, business deals, whatever I do, Imam Sajjad says the people of the end of time, those who see ma'rifah, have that much ma'rifah, that they see Imam Zaman, everything that they do, Imam Zaman is watching them. I have a friend of mine, when I was young, I went to his house, beautiful, beautiful. He had a drawing of Imam on his wall. He said, everywhere I, as soon as I come to my room, when I'm alone, that's where shaitan comes. When we are not occupied, shaitan comes with ideas. He's like, I just see this picture. Creative. Why not? Ghaiba for us, Imam al-Zaman is not ghaib. Imam al-Zaman is hayyun, hadirun, nadir. Hay, he's alive. Because the non-Shia, they say, no, he will be born at the end of time. No, we believe he's hay. Hadir, present. Nadir, he's observing us. That is the Imam. How will that change from tonight when I go home? My wife goes, I want to. Imam Zaman is watching me. Vice versa. Husband to wife. He comes home. He has bad demeanor. MashaAllah, thank you, husband. You've done so much for me. Imam Zaman is watching me. Scrolling up, Imam Zaman is watching me. My intention, Imam Zaman is watching me. At the time of donation, Imam Zaman is watching me. One day, a person was walking in the street, came, sat next to Imam Sadiq alayhi salam, and there were a group of people. Salawat wise them. I know it's late. Some of you have past your bedtime, but we can do better salawat than this. He was about to get up and leave. Imam Sadiq alayhi salam told him, sit. He sat. He was about to leave again. Some group of people left. He was about to leave. Imam told him, sit. 3-4 times he was about to leave. Imam told him, sit. When everybody left, Imam told him, when you were walking to us, you were coming here, it was a woman walking. Why you kept staring at her? Imam sitting in a majlis. Ilmul ghayb. Imam has the knowledge of unseen. Based on Quran, we can bring proof that Imams of Ahl Bayt, they have knowledge of unseen. Imam said, why you kept staring at that woman? Imam Zaman tells you and I, why kept you scrolling when you scrolled and you saw something? It was, you kept on it. Couple more seconds. Why didn't you scroll up again? Why? At the time that came for haram or just lavish lifestyle, you spend it. You gave. Wedding came, $80,000 wedding. But you didn't give $10 and $20 for the sake of Allah subhanahu wa ta'ala. That brother doctor has to stand here every night. You know, there's a kiosk, $20, $50. Our brother comes, may Allah bless them. And Al-Ain, all the organizations that who are helping. He doesn't need even a penny for himself. Any organization. It's for ourselves. As he mentioned beautifully, as an opportunity for us, when it knocks on our door, Allah wants to bless us. How? He said, okay, give so I can give you more. I want to give you more. I open the door of opportunity for you. Give so I want to give you more. We'll say when you went to shopping mall, you're walking by a store, you saw this beautiful whatever it is, carelessly you just purchased. Nothing wrong. I'm not saying don't enjoy this world. Don't enjoy it. But a time of donation, time of helping needy people, you were hesitant a little bit. Imam knows that intention. What is the reward of these people? Not only they are the best of the people of every era,

0: it's going to be so difficult staying in his belief. Everybody comes. Today, I am Imam Mahdi. Another person comes in Iran, in Iraq, in Pakistan. You see every couple of days, somebody comes and says, I am Mahdi. Whatever it is. Imam said, if you lived during that time, you believed in him and you were waiting for him, في ذات بمنزلة المجاهدين بين يدي رسول الله بالسيف, as if you were fighting between the hand of Rasulullah with your sword. That's your reward. أولئك المخلصون حقا وشيعتنا صدقا. See the word Shia. They are sincerely, truly and genuinely they are and truthful. They are our Shia. والدعاة إلى الدين عز دين الله عز وجل سرا وجهلا انتظار الفرج من أعظم الفرج. Wait for the relief. Don't lose hope. This is the biggest relief that you can have. Always have hope that he is there and he's helping you and the reappearance will happen. Action plan. Are we ready for it? Yes or no?
1: Yes.
0: Alhamdulillah. Some people are. Some people, we need blankets from tomorrow night, inshallah. Are we ready for action plan? Yes or no?
1: Yes.
0: Let us read books about Imam al-Mahdi. I know 2 years ago I was here. I talked about this. And inshallah, on the day of judgment, I can be saying, Allah, I said about these 4 books. Every time, everywhere I went, even some it might be repetition, it's okay. Dr. Zaki has the books, PDFs, 4 books. They can put it on the WhatsApp. Everybody can download it, agreed upon by all of our maraja, 4 books. No excuse for anyone. As soon as we leave, they'll put it on the WhatsApp group. Everybody has access to it. 4 books. Ikmal al-Din wa Itmam al-Ni'ma Shaykh al-Saduq. English, beautiful translation. Hadith of all the Imams about Imam al-Mahdi. Beautiful book. Second, Mikyal al-Makarim, the importance of doing dua for Imam. 800 pages. 2 pages a day, 1 year, you're done. Very simple. 2 pages a day. Takes you 5 minutes. If you're a fast reader, 2 minutes. 2 minutes a day, by the end of the year, you've finished 800 pages. No, Sheikh, you know, I need to sit for 1 hour and read book. Please don't do it. You will not have that 1 hour. Not even 15 minutes, you won't have it. I know it. 2 minutes, 5 minutes a day, but consistency. That's the second book. Third, Muntakhab al-Athar, Ayatollah Safi Gulpaygani. Beautiful. Last but not least, Ghaybat al-Nu'mani. These 4 books. Take 1 year, 2 years, and start reading, increasing, know your responsibility, become true, awaited for the Imam, and you will see how they will change your life. You become true, Muntazar. If you die, Hadith, if you die while you were waiting for the Imam, again, actively, the way you wait when you invite some people, if you die, they will write for your A'mal as if you were sitting in the tent of Imam al-Zaman, even though you didn't see Imam al-Zaman. So are we on a disadvantage? No. We wished we were with Abu Abdullah al-Husayn on the day of Ashura. Today, we can achieve the highest of the high by being active awaiting for Imam al-Zaman. Act upon wajibat, avoid muharramat, educate yourself about Imam al-Mahdi, do dua for him, educate your kids so they won't go right and left. Because again, majority of the people who believe in him will deviate. That's alarming. This one hadith should keep me awake all night, that making sure me and my children and my family, we won't deviate from believing in him. Because people are. I've seen cries of families that say, our son or our daughter or my husband or my wife, she left. Divorces is happening because of deviating from Imam al-Zaman. Divorces are happening. Joining Yamani, joining this, joining that. No, believe in Imam al-Mahdi. And this test of end of time, I will conclude with this. Test of end of time, it's very difficult. There were 2 tests. One, beginning of time. Rasulullah's martyrdom, shahada. People were tested with whom? With Imam Ali alayhi salam. Majority of the people failed. Irtadda al-Nas ba'da al-Rasul illa thalath aw arba. People deviate.

created after Rasulullah except 3 or 4? How many thousands of people were there? Salman, Abadar, Miqdad. That's it. 1, 3, 4. Imam said, the end of time that you and I were living, the test will be more difficult than the beginning of time. How much we have to be careful? Ourselves and our children. How much we have to keep putting in their mind that everything you have is from Imam al-Zaman. Everything you have is from Imam al-Zaman. Because they are targeting our children. They're targeting our youth to deviate them from Imam al-Zaman. And you will be surprised. Any initiative that is for Imam al-Zaman, you see how shaitan will try to go around with it. We have to start tonight appreciating the life of Imam Zain al-Abidin alayhi salam. How? By learning his teachings about Imam al-Zaman and acting upon it. Because Imam Sajjad alayhi salam went through a lot for this religion to get to you and I. He saw tragedies after tragedies after tragedies. Masab of Imam Zain al-Abidin alayhi salam is continuing. We should not think that khalas Muharram, 10 days of Muharram finished and the Masab of Ahl Bayt has finished. No, Masab is continuing. Continuingly, as we mentioned last night, why Imam says 3 times, Asham, Asham, Asham, because the Masab is still continuing to Ahl Bayt alayhim as-salam. We mentioned an aspect of Sham last night. We mentioned tonight another aspect, and then tomorrow night another aspect. What did Imam Zain al-Abidin alayhi salam, what did he see in Sham that brought so much pain to his heart? What did he see? He said, when they brought us into the palace of Yazid, and the women and children all there shaking, and all the men are sitting. Imagine you are crying, you have grief, you are sad of what has happened to you, and you see people are full of joy and happiness. How much pain that brings to you. Rather than them comforting you, every time that the women and children wanted to cry, they will get a beating, and they will get hit with the bottom of the spear of these soldiers. Nobody was there to comfort the women and the children of Ahl Bayt alayhim as-salam. Imam Sajjad says, while we were there in the palace of Yazid, we saw they brought a bowl, a golden bowl, and they placed it in front of Yazid while he was playing chess and while he was drinking alcohol. He was making fun of us and Mu'mineen, Mu'minat, Imam Sajjad, and the rest of the family of Ahl Bayt. They saw that Yazid got one of his sticks and started hitting the teeth and the lips of Aba Abdullah al-Hussein, while Lady Zainab salamullah alayha was watching, while Ruqayya and Sukayna and the daughters of Imam Hussein, they were watching. This is how he was disrespecting the head of Aba Abdullah al-Hussein. And he was saying, see what God has done to you. That is one of the musibah that Imam Sajjad alayhi salam, he witnessed. Another musibah in the same gathering, one of the people who was sitting there, he starts citing one of the daughters of Imam Hussein alayhi salam. The daughters that have always been respected by their fathers, that they haven't seen any harm. He said to Yazid, can I have this girl as my maid? She said it was the daughter of Imam Hussein. She said, I start shaking. Amma Zainab, can this happen to us? Even this much, they will take the daughter of Imam Hussein as a maid. She said, no, by God, this will not happen. And she started giving lecture. And then Imam Zain al-Abidin alayhi salam gets on top of the minbar and he starts giving lecture and he starts introducing himself that this is what had happened to me. This is what has happened to the grandson of the Prophet. People start shedding tears. Imam Zain al-Abidin start doing masaib of Aba Abdullah al-Hussein, that the head that you see on the spear is the head of the grandson of the Prophet, Aba Abdullah al-Hussein. Everybody start shedding tears, and then it was the time for Yazid to tell them, go ahead and say adhan. That is the way we can silence Ali ibn al-Husayn. 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Let us raise our hand, the time of istijaba of dua, asking Allah subhanahu wa ta'ala the most important dua and the only dua that we should

0: ask all the time, and that is for him to hasten the reappearance of our beloved Imam Mahdi, ajalallahu ta'ala faraj al-sharif. 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

0: 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Dear brothers and sisters in Islam, assalamu alaikum wa rahmatullah. I hope everybody is doing well, inshallah. Inshallah, we'll be covering some practical points on how to raise our children right. I myself, I'm very happy to see that some of our youngsters have also attended. I wish before I had kids that I knew some of the information that I'm sharing now. I'm sure we all did, those of us who had kids. Inshallah, we'll be going over this together. Today's session will start off with, first of all, some challenges to proper child rearing. I'm going to mention several of the challenges that we face nowadays. And then along that, the idea of going through these challenges isn't something that should make us feel even more nervous about how well can we raise our children correctly. Actually, it should increase our spiritual motivation. Also, you should see part of the solution and the case studies that are offered. So I'm going to be mentioning some case studies of things that happen in a place far away. But inshallah, when we hear these parallels, we'll be able to even remember our own lives, things that we've seen, we've witnessed, and hopefully we'll be able to see some of the answers as well when we go through the challenges. If we're able to cover that, then inshallah, we're going to also cover the first and most important step to raising our children right. Hopefully today we'll also try and cover that as well.
1: First of all, I'd like to give a point of encouragement, actually. The encouragement is this. If you look at the lives of our greatest recent shuhada. So now you'll remember Sayyid Hassan, may Allah bless his soul, Hajj Qasim Sulaimani, Mahdi Zainuddin. These individuals, they weren't raised in perfect societies. The parents were religious. And if we, inshallah, can apply those Islamic principles, we can also raise religious children here in the belly of the beast. There's one time when we think it's impossible to raise righteous children unless, for instance, we are in the Islamic Republic. Now, obviously, that's an advantage. That's a blessing to be in the Islamic Republic. But Sayyid Hassan, he was raised in Lebanon, right? Qasim Soleimani, that's Iran before the revolution. So the first point is that, inshallah, if we can apply these principles, we can raise children who are soldiers of the Imam right over here in the belly of the beast. Now, a couple of points, though, because I wanted to mention that some of these challenges. The first one, brothers and sisters, the idea of the second point with mentioning the challenges is that maybe we'll also take this session more seriously and sessions like this more seriously if we know what we're up against. Okay? When we look at the words of our Urafa, some of the words of our Urafa, they tell us that perhaps our greatest amana, our greatest trust after Quran and Sunnah are our children. I'm going to mention a verse of Quran. When you hear about the verse of Quran and then you realize that children are an amana, then a responsible parent, husband or wife, they will say, what do I have to change? What do I have to adjust in order to carry out my responsibility so that on Yawm al-Qiyamah I can stand before Allah subhanahu wa ta'ala and I say, I tried. Okay? Before I get to the verse of Quran, again, encouragement. Encouragement from Ahlul Bayt. The hadith from Imam Baqir, I believe it's from Imam Baqir alayhi salatu wasalam. Allahumma salli ala Muhammad wa ala Muhammad. He says, man qaddama awladan. So whoever can present children, yahtasibuhum indallah. I did my job. I did what I was supposed to do. Now on Yawm al-Qiyamah, I'm expecting reward. Right? I expect after I did this, I did my job. Then these children, حَجَبُوهُ مِنَ النَّارِ بِإِذْنِ اللَّهِ. The children you raised, and you raised right, and you sacrificed, and you said, they are my amana. What do I have to adjust? If I have to change my lifestyle for them, the very children will act as a barrier and a hijab between the parent and the fire of hell. Okay? Now, it might not be the case, though, that if you do everything and you practice all the right things, is there a guarantee? Can you guarantee your children will be Muslim and they will be followers of Ahlul Bayt? Question. Can we guarantee that?
2: No.
1: We can't guarantee that. What we learn from Imam Sadiq is that not only Nabi Adam, we know Nabi Adam was masum. Our mother, Hawa, also, according to what we learn from Ahlul Bayt, was also free of impurities. And still, one child became Habil and the other is Qabil. So, one thing that we want to do from the very beginning is the idea that we are slaves of

of Allah. We're trying to do our job. The children are an amana. We'll read the verse of Quran. On Yawm al-Qiyamah, I want to say that I did my job with the amana, right? And after that, then most of the time it works. These things are these teachings that I want to share are in line with the fitrah of how our children are hardwired. And most of our children will turn out fine. But we don't want to have this kind of assumption. If I do all the right things and I put them in a good Islamic school No, you can't control anybody. You can do your job though. Okay? Now, brothers and sisters, I'd like you to write down, or at least put down in your notes, a verse of Quran. So this verse of Quran, those of you who have the Quran on your phones, maybe you can look at the Arabic of this verse and we'll go over it together. So if you can turn to Surah number 4 and verse number 58. Does anybody see this part of the verse? Inna Allah ya'murukum. Yes? Okay. Let's read this together. And let's keep in mind all of those who cannot read ayat of the Quran anymore. Right? Sayyid Hassan, all of your marhumin, Sayyid Asa Jafri, our own people that we know, right now we can keep them in mind, inshallah, when we've left this world, others will recite Quran and they'll remember us. A'udhu billahi minash shaitanir rajim. Allah says, Inna Allah ya'murukum. Truly, Allah commands you. And to addul amanati ila ahliha, that you return the trust to their rightful owners. So you and I, all of our children were born perfect. They were born on the fitrah. If we can follow some of these principles, then we'll have done right by the amana. When they go back to Allah, we'll say that I did my job, now it's on them. We'll give our children a fighting chance. So that's one. The other one is that even though I'm going to start off mentioning these challenges, as I say before, then one, we human beings, we were created to be problem solvers. When we share the challenges, it's not something that will scare us. Okay, well, how do we fix this? What do we do? Right? More spiritual determination, inshallah, to do the right thing. As Allah says in the Quran, never as a believer do we despair. Surah 39 and verse number 53. 39:53. Does anybody see in 39:53 this part of the verse? La taqnatu. Anybody see that? Okay, let's read this together. Never as a believer, la taqnatu min rahmatillah. As a believer, I never despair of the mercy of Allah subhanahu wa ta'ala. We can fix it. We do our job. Allah is the one who is there. The other encouragement is this. This is from Amirul Mu'mineen now. Hadith, that the greater the challenge, the greater the reward. If you're raising your children right here in the belly of the beast, right, in the great Satan itself, then the greater the challenge, the greater also the reward. The Imam says, كُلَّمَا كَانَتَ الْبَلْوَى وَالِاخْتِبَارَ أَعْظَمْ. So the greater the challenge, the greater the test, كَانَتَ الْمَثُوبَ وَالْجَزَى أَجْزَمْ. So there's more reward that we get when we can do these things. All right. Now we're going to start over the challenges and we're going to jump right into some of our case studies. The first challenge that is there for believers, mu'mineen and mu'minat, is a lack of awareness of the system of Islamic tarbiyah and its principles. If you want to have your notes organized, it's a lack of awareness. For some of us, we're not aware that Islam has a system of tarbiyah. It has goals that we're supposed to carry out, and it also has methods which we're supposed to be following. Because a parent doesn't know those goals, doesn't know the objectives and then the ways, you'll find that sometimes parents mess up and they hurt their children and they hurt their religious development. I hope you guys don't mind. Normally, when I do my case studies, at least sometimes when I do my case studies, I walk around. And alhamdulillah, we have this, and it's also being recorded. So I want to give you guys a case study. True story. This happened in the Islamic Republic, though. But inshallah, we can kind of just remember these lessons, right? Make sure we don't make these mistakes. So a woman, religious woman, comes to the sheikh

and she is now come to the Sheikh for guidance for her daughter. She says that my daughter, she is, unfortunately, she's not praying. All she wants to do is she wants to sing, she dance, she doesn't have boyfriends, all these kind of things. So I'm coming now to the Sheikh for the Sheikh to guide my daughter, coming for therapy. So when she comes to speak to the Sheikh, then the Sheikh asks the girl, what's going on? Teenager, what's going on? Listen to the words of the little girl. Remember, Islam was a system. It has its own methods. How we achieve those goals, sometimes we as believers, we don't know. What's going on? The girl says, whenever it's time for me to pray, whenever the time for Adhan happens, then my mother comes into the room. Time to make salat. And so I tell my mom, look, I don't want to make salat right now. I'll pray an hour later. No, now. She said, and then my mom will stand there and keep saying things and saying things and saying things to me till finally, just to make my mom stop, I just face the Qibla and I start saying words in Arabic. Right? I'm not even praying. Words in Arabic so she can get off my back. So then the Sheikh tells the mother, he's like, is that true? It's like, yeah, she's supposed to pray the first time. Namaz awwal waqt. It's true, we have salat awwal waqt. But who said that that was the method? That it's wajib to pray at the first time? So then the method is, I'm going to keep saying things, and then now I end up with a daughter who doesn't pray? And I'm thinking, you know, the mother wasn't apologetic, by the way. Okay? So, hadith now of the imam. The hadith of the imam is this. He says, La yural jahil illa mufrita aw mufarrita. We don't find the person who is jahil, except either they're going one of the two extremes, either mufrit or mufarrit. So that lack of awareness, I just want to give some other examples of the lack of awareness that happens. And maybe some of us have seen some of these things. How many of us have seen that a parent is trying to teach a child that's 3 to 4 to be disciplined, right? Because I'm trying to teach the child discipline, then I limit their freedom, right? Is that the age to teach a child discipline? It's 3 to 4. Is that the Islamic age where we teach discipline? Do we teach discipline by limiting freedom? By arguing, by pushing back against the child? Is that how I get them to be on time? Right? Just as one question. Also, maybe some of us have seen where there's a child who's younger than that, 1 or 2 years old, and this child is now eating, and when the child is eating, 1 or 2 years old, they're messy. And then the parent is over there, and they have like some little thing, they're cleaning the child, because they're supposed to be clean. Islam, cleanliness is part of Islam. Is that the age to teach a child cleanliness? Is it in that way? How many times is it that perhaps a parent's trying to teach cleanliness to a child at this age, 1 or 2, and the result is the child doesn't end up eating properly, doesn't like to eat, right? Because as a child, maybe I needed to play with my food, right? I needed to experiment. I needed to get that out of my system, but now because of, right? Another example. Let's say that how many of us have seen when children are disobedient? You have some children and they are so naughty, pushing back, not listening to what the parents are saying, and then the parents are shouting and trying and fussing at them and barking out orders and trying to fix, right? At what age do we start giving those verbal commands? How do we make the commands stick? Is there a system? Is there a way? Is there a method to it? Or is it by, because we see sometimes the kids are so stubborn, fighting back against the parents, against the siblings, fighting back against everybody, right? What is that method that's there in Islam where I can give a command and my children will willingly obey me? That's what we're looking for when the child wants to listen to the parents. But what do we do? When do we do that? How do we do that? Another one that's really scary is this. Sometimes a person is very religious, and inshallah, this isn't any of us, very

very religious, and absolutely certain that the methods that I'm doing to raise children, this is actually Islamic. This is the method. So it's what we call jahl murakkab, right? I think, I haven't studied what Islam says. I don't know what the principles are, but I think this is actually, this is the method of tarbiyah. I'm advising other people, telling them, this is how you raise your children properly. And I don't know how complicated the human mind is. There's stages of development. There's a time for these different things. We're not supposed to be just willy-nilly kind of doing these things. This is now, again, hadith of the Imam.

inclusion. Knowledge is a necessary prerequisite for doing Islamic tarbiyah. One of the things we're going to ask from our center, from our scholars, from visiting scholars, is classes on tarbiyah, reminders for ourselves. Hadith now. This is from Amirul Mu'mineen. He says this, Ya Kumail. So he's talking to Kumail. Ma min harakatin. Kumail, there is no haraka, there is no action, no step that you take. Illa wa anta muhtajun fiha ila ma'rifah. In every step that you take, in every haraka that you make, then you need ma'rifah, right? So that first challenge was that literally sometimes it's not the case, and we're not going to blame those who went before us. We're going to try and fix this for ourselves. Sometimes what happens is there aren't enough classes on Islamic tarbiyah. I don't know that that's my priority, and so I haven't received that training. So that's step or challenge number one. Challenge number two, let's see if it gets me pushback from our audience. Okay. Challenge number two, brothers and sisters, is sometimes there is parental belief in and acceptance of Western psychology. So unfortunately, we don't have enough books that have been written from an Islamic point of view. So I'm trying to go over and trying to figure out how to do this. What should I do to raise my child right? Sometimes I'll end up relying on Western psychology or, God forbid, Western psychiatry. And that, from an Islamic point of view, is a mistake. Even in the Islamic Republic, by the way, in the Islamic Republic, they have clinics where people are teaching Western psychology and Western, and you see the result in the Islamic Republic. Some of the examples, if you hear, you'd be so surprised, you'd be shocked at the advice people are giving people based on Western psychology, right? This science is fundamentally different. I guess I'll tell you right now what the leader says. He calls it dhatan masmum, intrinsically poisoned. Our view of the human being, you and I, we believe based on teachings of Ahlul Bayt that we are the best of Allah, ashraf of the makhlukat. We believe in God, we believe in the soul, right? We don't believe that you can fix the problems of a human being without connecting them to God. We don't want to fall into that trap of those people who think, well, if I go to the hospital and I break my leg, the doctor's a Hindu. I don't need him to be a Muslim. You have to be Shia in order to figure out, I broke my leg. Right? Is this science, is it like that? That who cares? Right? The principles are different. The goals are different. The claims, they don't even claim that what they're trying to teach is to raise a child who will be the soldier of Imam Mahdi. Some of the things you and I believe, they think are just completely wrong. For instance, and this would happen even in the Islamic Republic, whereas for you and I, we think that it's natural, if we raise our children right, that they should have haya when it comes to the opposite gender. They should have haya. But what they formally teach is against haya. They don't make sense to them, the haya that you're preaching for your children. So the principles are different. The methods are different. And we don't want to fall into that trap of being one of those people who just say, well, you know, a psychologist told me there's children's psychology studies have been done, and then go over and then fall into that trap. That one also is one that we want to make sure that we don't fall into. I want to give you guys another case study. A case study, and then this individual, he ended up first going, this is in Iran, by the way, in Iran, but then he ends up going back to a sheikh to get some guidance afterwards. So this guy comes to the sheikh and he's suicidal. Suicidal. So he said that he had gone for therapy over in Iran. He was like depressed and not knowing what to do, this, that, and the other. And they told him, they said, you need to get a girlfriend. Very easy. Bismillah. So he followed the advice. He's in a worse place now. By the time he had come to the sheikh, he was one step from suicide.

He was like, if you don't have an answer for me, I'm done. So Shaykh gave him like a few pieces of advice. One of the pieces of advice, and I'm going to share, what are some of the things the Shaykh was looking at? Some of the ayat of the Quran that the Shaykh has in mind, why was he giving him his advice, which was so radically different to what the psychologist was giving. So one of the things that the Shaykh told him was, he said, one of the things, he was like, look, I want you to make sure that you give something to the fuqara yourself, right? Like personally, even if it's a raw potato, but I want you to give to the fuqara yourself. A couple of years later, the guy comes back. Do you recognize me? I'm that same guy. He said, oh, you didn't commit suicide? He said, no, I'm regular now. I'm praying. I'm fasting, everything. Right? He said, well, one of the things that really helped me was you helped me to establish a relationship between myself and giving something to the fuqara. And that helped. So now let's go over some of the principles that made the advice of the Shaykh be so different to the advice of the psychologist. One of your principles is this. If you see someone struggling, you know that the real problem is they're not connected to God. I'm going to give you the verse of the Quran. The cause for our problems and misery in this world is our lack of a relationship with our Creator. Let's read a verse of Quran. Let's see if everybody can find this verse of Quran, and let's read this together. Brothers and sisters, can you turn to Surah number 20? Surah number 20 and verse number 124. Remember, this young man, he was advised to sin to get out of his depression. Okay? Does anybody see وَمَنْ أَعْرَضَ? All right, let's read this together. Bismillah ar-Rahman ar-Rahim. What happens to a person who turns away from God right here in the dunya? وَمَنْ أَعْرَضَ عَنْ ذِكْرِي. And whoever turns away from my reminder, I'm not connected to my Creator, right here in the dunya, not praying, not fasting, what happens? فَإِنَّ لَهُ, truly for him, مَعِيشَةً ضَنْكَ. This person will have a straitened life. That's here in the dunya. They'll be miserable right here. وَنَحْشُرُهُ يَوْمَ الْقِيَامَةِ أَعْمَى. And on يَوْمَ الْقِيَامَةِ will raise him blind. That's in the akhirah. But right here in the dunya, the person, their life will be miserable. So when they advise the young man, you're struggling with depression, so therefore sin. You see, they had another principle. Their principle is that if you sin, right? First of all, you need to sin in order to get out of your situation. You know what the problem is? Feeling guilty about sin. You need to stop feeling guilty. Just commit the sin. Stop feeling guilty. Right? That guilt, that's what causes depression. You should see some of the other advice they give. SubhanAllah. So what do you say from Ahlul Bayt side? This person who's looking for peace, looking for tranquility, struggling, your advice to them is another verse of Quran. So, brothers and sisters, can you turn with me to Surah number 13? Surah 13 and verse number 28. Anybody find it? All right, let's read this one also. Allah بِذِكْرِ اللَّهِ. Know this, it is only with the remembrance of Allah. Allah بِذِكْرِ اللَّهِ تَطْمَئِنُّ الْقُلُوبِ. That the hearts find that peace. Okay? And now that hadith about that relationship with the fuqara. So what was the Shaykh trying to do? I know this person, their real problem. Right now they're struggling with depression, they're not praying, these kind of things. I'm trying to reconnect them with God, because it's only with the remembrance of Allah that they're going to finally find peace. One of the things I advised him was to be connected to the fuqara, even if it meant just giving a raw potato, because the hadith, this is now hadith Qudsi, where Allah is speaking to the Prophet, and he says, Ya Ahmad, O Ahmad, mahabbati mahabbatul fuqara. My love, what I love, what I appreciate as God, is the love of the fuqara. And then it continues, go with them, be next to them, attend their gatherings, stuff like that. So that's what he was trying to do. Step number three, the third challenge that makes it a little bit more challenging nowadays than it was back in the day, right? Nowadays, another thing we're all aware of is our competitors,

0: our children's attention and time have now increased. Right now, with our children who have access to the internet, who else is affecting our children besides us? Maybe just get a little help from the audience. So it's not just, what are some of our competitors? We as parents, we're trying to affect our children and we're trying to bring them to the right path. Who else is out there who's affecting them? Social media. What else? YouTubers, even Muslim YouTubers.
1: Marvel superheroes.
0: We have a lot of, our children are being pulled in other directions by others. And this is increasing, right? So this also makes us feel even more that we should do. This is in addition to, allow me to share one statistic, right? How our young Muslims are being affected. One of the things that we know is so obviously wrong in Islam is homosexuality, right? They had, and this was back in 2017, the Pew Research Institute found that 52% of American Muslims, U.S. Muslims, say homosexuality should be accepted by society, right? Okay. Even when it comes to the secular schools, there are a lot of ideas. Like some people think when the Maraja have spoken about why you cannot put non-baligh children into these schools, some people forget that it's not just math and reading and science that kids are learning. There are certain ideas, right? Let me just mention a few of the ideas that what happens is you and I, we learn from Imam Sajjad. This is now from Imam Sajjad, right? Allahumma salli ala Muhammad wa ala Muhammad. Part of his dua is this, how he's talking to God is this. He says, La a'tamidu illa qawla. I don't trust anything but his word. Quran Ahlul Bayt, that's my red line. I use that, that's my lens for measuring everything else that's out there. But how many Muslims, without, it's not like an intentional evil kind of thing, some of these ideas have started to creep into the mind, right? Rationalism, social contract, feminism, humanism, right? Moral, like there's a lot of these little concepts that have been creeping into the minds, and sometimes our kids, you'd be surprised. Empirical science, that's God. I have to, if science approves the Quran, then now my iman increases. Okay? Fourth challenge, the pervasive role that media usage plays in our lives. Our lives, right? So in addition to what our kids are seeing, right? Do you not, and let's just hear from audience, not any of you, inshallah, not any of you. How many adults do you see who are addicted to use of their phone? Always on their phone, always checking their phone, always, right? Adults. Right? How many of our lives are, you know, before it was like TV, back in my day. TV, and way back in my day, there were like a few channels, right? But now so many channels, and now, no, everybody has their own device, right? So how many people's lives are governed by this? And then some people forget that the role of media is tarbiyah. The media is teaching. It's not just entertaining or distracting. That's the real role of the media. Let's read another verse of the Quran where we'll see what they're trying to do. They're trying to make munkar, right? Things that are wrong become right and vice versa. Ayat of Quran now. So, brothers and sisters, can you turn with me to Surah number 27? Surah 27 and verse number 56. 27:56, where munkar becomes ma'ruf and vice versa. So the story is about the prophet Lut, right? And they are throwing Prophet Lut out of the village and saying that you need to leave. Why was they saying this? It says, فَمَا كَانَ جَوَابَ قَوْمِهِ. The answer, the jawab of his people was none other, إِلَّا أَنْ قَالُوا. They said, أَخْرِجُوا أَلَى Lut. Drive out the people of Lut مِنْ قَرْيَتِكُمْ. Make them leave the city. إِنَّهُمْ أُنَاسٌ يَتَطَحَّرُونَ. Their problem, they want to be pure. What's wrong with these people, right? Okay. Now, some of these things, the challenges now are now on us, okay? Challenge number 5, devoting a minimal amount of time to tarbiyah. Islamic tarbiyah, if

0: We want to do it the right way. It does take time. But for some various reasons, I'm going to mention a couple of them, sometimes we find that parents are devoting even less time than they used to their kids. I'll see if I have my study here. They had some studies about how much time people actually spend talking to their kids on a daily basis. Are people talking to their kids? Are they having conversations? If they are having conversations, is it go get the chores, take out the garbage, right? Are they having real conversations with their children? What are some of the challenges, right? Sometimes, so the parents are spending less time, and then, for instance, the parents are trying to keep up with the Joneses, right? This person has this kind of house, this person this kind of car, I have to spend more time. Or sometimes you have both parents working to try and make ends meet, right? So that time goes somewhere, right? The time, now that we're both out, that time is not being given to the kids. By the way, one more point that I should mention before we get into the actual principles. What you're going to find with Islamic tarbiyah is a lot of times Islamic tarbiyah is inside out. Instead of it being something that I'm doing to my kids, I'm going to be reforming myself. I will be changing my goals, my values. I will learn to sacrifice. For instance, let's say as a family, we have to say, well, let's live at a lower standard so that we can devote more time and resources to our children, right? Now, there's challenges, there's pushbacks. There's some people who think the opposite. In order to raise children, I have to have money, right? Some of them have even heard hadith, right? That make them think this way. كَادَ الْفَقْرَ يَكُونَ فْقُفْرَ. Right? Poverty is close to being kufr. Right? So we have to have money, right? And is that the only thing that we have in Islam? Is the whole focus just we have to make sure that we have enough money, right? So one part of it is devoting that minimal time, and then the other part of it is even if we do have that time, and from working, all these kind of things, people are on their phones, they're watching TV, they have other priorities. It's not that I should go over and devote. Inshallah, once we start to hear a little bit about the time that we're supposed to devote to our children, we'll see that some of these things, and again, it's a sacrifice. What's your priority? What has Allah put me here to do? What will I be questioned about on Yawm al-Qiyamah? Can I do that? Can I change myself in order to give my children that fighting chance? By the way, when we're talking about that beneficial time that we're giving our children, this is now a point that we get from our scholars. As a mother, should I count that beneficial time where I'm doing tarbiyah with my child and spending time with them, should I count that time as the time when I'm cleaning and chores? Does that count? Huh? We have to do it, right? We have to clean, we have to cook, we have to do laundry, we have to, right? Is that meaningful time that's changing the child?
1: Yes, it depends.
0: They're learning to do these chores, inshallah. But when our parents were doing this, do we feel like that was very meaningful time? We were so impressed and mommy loves me because I watch her doing the laundry? Let's be honest, huh? What did we think? Mommy's doing her job. Right? That's her job. She wasn't, right? This wrong. We should be right. Nobody cleans up for anybody unless they really love them. But does a child feel that intense love when they watch it? Right. So the time that we're talking about, we're saying that the problem. Let's go back to our thing. One of the challenges is not spending enough time with the children. If we're going to spend enough time, well, I am spending time with the children. I'm washing the clothes. I'm doing the laundry. No, we're not talking about that time. We're talking about giving them time where we're sitting with them, playing with them, talking to them, engaging with them. That's the time that we are talking about, inshallah. Number six, this one, right, is also a problem. Sometimes it's not just an issue of time. Right? Everybody's busy and, you know, Houston, even everywhere you want to go, you have to drive so far. It's not just time, though. Sometimes I don't have the motivation to spend time to do the proper tarbiyah and to spend time with them. I'm busy, I have things to do, I have a lot going on. To sit down and untie those knots and spend time and play and talk and engage, I don't have the motivation.

0: to do that. And what they tell us is sometimes this is a result of overconfidence in the parent and the current state of the child. I can't see that my dear child will be the one who has left Islam, right? Because I look at them now, they're praying, they're in school, right? So I get overconfident in that. I see they're respectful to their parents. Because of that overconfidence in the current state, that leads me to not spend the appropriate time with them, to engage with them, to talk with them, to get to know them, find out what's going on with them, right? I want to give you another one of these case studies, another sad case study, unfortunately. Young man was in his 20s. And they're going to speak with the young man. And again, some of these things are just sins. Going to speak with the young man. He's in prison now. In prison, eyes puffy. What's your problem? This young man, you'd be surprised. He came from such a religious family. In his area, his father was always known for helping people out, financial problems. He'd be fixing and calling, getting things sorted out for them. Mother, masjid, helping people out and stuff like that. What happened was, unfortunately for this young man, the way he grew up was he was alone in the house. When he was in the house, his dad's on the phone talking, fixing things. His mother's going out, right? So he grew up without spending a lot of time with his parents. He grew up lonely. Second problem, he only has him and his sister, and the age gap between him and his sister is several years. So it's not like his sister could fill that gap. He's looking for a friend, and he stumbled across the right Iblis. That guy got him into some stuff. Now when they're talking to the young man, he had killed somebody. And before he was good in school, he was praying, all these kind of things. Overconfidence in what's currently happening, that doesn't mean I need to go over and spend that time. I can't imagine my son be on death row. He's on death row. So that overconfidence, that's part of the reason that some parents just don't have the motivation. It's not necessary, right? I can't change to spend that time and do it. One other point just to kind of keep in mind, it's a lot easier to invest time when they're younger and do it the right way and to wait. Right? The other way. I'm not going to do it, and then I will invest time. But it'll be a lot of time now fixing. Right? If I can start this process when my children are young, engaging with them, talking with them, playing games with them, building that intense emotional relationship with them, it's a lot easier than not doing the right thing, and then now, like, and then I will spend time. Right? This is just a principle we have from Ahlul. It's kind of a little bit scary, but it's okay. Inshallah. Okay? Man mana haqqan lillah. Do you have a question? Okay, Bismillah.
1: So when you say time and age will have overturned, can you give the age bracket or age range when you're comparing giving time in early age versus later age? Like, are you talking about 10 to 12 years or earlier or later?
0: Yeah. So first of all, for us, we would be starting to build that emotional relationship from the time the child is tiny, right? By the time they're seven, our children, the core part of their personality might be formed. Now, this is not to say, let's say I'm hearing this and I realize that, you know what, I didn't spend enough time with them. Now my kid is 12. Does that mean I throw my hands in the air? No. Whenever we start, it's better. Right. Whenever we reverse the process and we start, then that's good. But ideally, for our younger brothers who are here, from the time your children are young, you're engaged, and your children don't have much of an expectation either. They just need a little bit of time, attention, playing games, right? And then we continue that relationship. What happens sometimes is when my kids are really young, then it's easy to be loving. I might even tell them how much I love them, play games, stuff like that. As they grow older, then I say it less, right? Because now we're bumping heads, right? How much love does a person need? Inshallah, we'll cover that later when we talk about some of these practical steps. But so I'm spending less time, less of these things, but ideally we want to, when I'm talking about investing time, from the early ages, the idea that when our children are younger, we're spending, how many hours a day do I need to spend playing with kids, right? To that extent. Right? So younger, and then later we'll be trying to build on that relationship that we had with them, but that continues. That first 7 years is very critical, but again, that doesn't mean that now we throw our hands in the air. Now

my son's 14, 15 now. Now start. Now I can build that relationship. Allah is there. Allah will help. I try and do that. Okay. So we're going through these, the challenges so far. One of them we said was just not having enough time and energy for them. So this is another kind of principle we want to keep in mind. It's harder to build and easier to destroy, right? Like a house like this, how long would it take to build a house like this, right? But if you want to demolish a house, it doesn't take much time, right? So if we can keep that principle in mind when it comes to raising our children, that it takes more time to build correctly, but demolishing and doing things wrong is a thing. So we want to keep that kind of in mind. Everyone, next challenge is the modern lifestyle. This is challenge number 7, the modern lifestyle. So for some of us, and I don't know how many of you remember this, does anybody remember life where, well, I'll give you my example, right? I'm 53 years old. Because of how I grew up, then back in my day, we grew up with our cousins. You could go outside and hang out. There's a lot of activities that were there that now those opportunities simply aren't there because of the modern lifestyle. Let me mention a few things that are, again, nothing to make us feel discouraged, but a few of the challenges of the modern lifestyle. Number one, people are working longer hours than before. Okay? People are having fewer children. One of the things that children need are other children. That helps do tarbiyah of the children. Some people think I should do the opposite. I should have less children in order to raise them properly. Actually, having children is, right? Another one, indoor lifestyle. We'll cover some of the hadith. Indoor lifestyles, as opposed to the outdoor lifestyles, an apartment life, right? Sometimes we have, especially if we are going to do this the Islamic way, the right way, we're going to encourage our children to get married early. If our children are getting married early, they're not going to all have massive houses, right? We want, inshallah, that every broke college student can get married, right? Ideally, right? If you look at the words of the leader, what the leader is saying, whenever anybody feels it's their time, that's the time for them to get married. That's the time for them to get married. That means we have to start trying to facilitate that. That means we have to have trained our children from early on how to handle a relationship. And children can respond. I'll give you one, this is a side point, but you and I, what we're trying to do when we're raising Ashurai families, we take Karbala as an example. We want to raise our children so by 14, they can make the same decisions that Qasim made. Right? So the first 7 years I spend it, I'm going to talk freedom and playing and these kind of things. The second 7 years, I'm going to have raised you in such a way that by 14, you are an adult. Qasim, right? Qasim made the biggest decisions in history, decides to defend his imam, right? But that's the tarbiyah that we're trying to do. We're trying to reverse engineer Qasim, which means that we're preparing this. So that means, ideally, for us who are raising our daughters or raising our sons, we want them by that age to be, if they choose to, get married, that they can even handle it. There's one time when the person's a big baby. How old are you? 27 years old. What do you do? Well, I have a degree, this, that, and the other. Play video games. But I couldn't run a family. Right? Some of us, I don't know how many of you remember this, some of our grandparents got married early. People didn't always wait this long. Right? And that's not the way of the fitrah, is not. Anyhow, the modern lifestyle. So we'll go over a couple of these things. So when I say apartment living, it just means that we have to make up for the apartment living. It doesn't mean that, okay, well now if I don't have a mansion, then I won't get married. You know, alhamdulillah, another reason not to get, no, stuck for the love, right? But hadith. Part of the good fortune of a man is to have a spacious home. Ideally, we want to have a home that's large enough for children to be able to run around in. If we don't have that, we have to make up for it with the parks, going outside. By the way, just as encouragement, sometimes we have to change how we think. We have to remind ourselves, and especially those who are getting married, both our brothers and our sisters, that Allah is the raziq. Allah is the provider.
Every time a new child enters into this world, Allah provides for the child. Sometimes if I think of it from a Western point of view, I'd be like, this pie, how many ways can we divide it? I'm struggling right now.

Right? That's the opposite of ayat of Quran. Let's look into a verse of Quran, Surah 17, brothers and sisters. We're going to try and change the way that we think, to think like Quran, Sunnah, with their lens. As opposed to, I'm not getting married now because I don't have a mansion, because I don't have, you told me the hadith said have a spacious home, I have an apartment. Right? The other way we're going to look, Ahlul Bayt way, Quran way. Verse of Quran, Surah 17 and verse number 31. What does God say? That talks to the parents who are poor. And it says, don't kill your children out of fear of poverty. We will take care of you and we'll take care of them. This verse is the opposite. It says, nahnu narzuquhum. Right? We will take care of them. We'll provide for them. Wa iyyakum. We'll take care of you as well. What some scholars have said was this, that the first set of verses, the people were like, I'm struggling. I'm worried about having a child because what am I going to do? The other one is to have enough that they can take care of themselves, but then they're thinking, if I bring somebody else into this world, how will I take care of them? If I can change my mindset to think how Ahlul Bayt said, the hadith says this, Ar-rizq ma'an nisa wal-iyal. Rizq is actually with women and dependents. You get married, Allah increases. So one of the things that we want to use in order to do proper tarbiyah of our children is making benefit of nature. Our children need nature. That's something that we have to kind of build into our programs. I've mentioned a few of the hadith of Ahlul Bayt. This one from Imam Sadiq, it starts off saying that there are 10 things, the Imam teaches us about 10 things that put us in good spirits. One of them, he says, is taking walks, right? We're supposed to go over and just take walks, right? He says, horseback riding. Immersing oneself in water, so not even swimming, just being in water, looking at greenery. These are all things, right, related to that nature and that effect that it has on the soul. We have hadith from the Prophet where he says that looking at the ocean is ibadah. So I'm literally sitting at on the ocean, just looking at that, the calming effect of looking at that water. Our children, if we want to raise them the right way, young children do need to play with dirt. We have hadith that says that dirt is the spring of children. So young children arranging for sometimes not being so hypersensitive. I don't want them to get in. No. They need to go over and spend some time outside. Right? And we have that famous hadith where it talks about swimming and archery and stuff like that. So conclusions before we move on to solutions. So it's this topic is a topic that's even more sensitive than it was for our forefathers. May Allah bless them. Our parents, they did their best, they raised us. Now, our time, as we move towards the end times, it's even more sensitive than it was before. Number one, we need correct Islamic instructions on proper tarbiyah, and we need to make sure we give sufficient time to have done this, and we need to increase our patience and our motivation in order to raise our children correctly. Right? All right. Now, brothers and sisters, we're going to start moving towards solutions. So, one of our first solutions, brothers and sisters, is a warm and inviting home. Our homes should be homes that are warm and inviting. Now, brothers and sisters, before I start mentioning what the principles are for having a warm and inviting home, there's sometimes where somebody like me, I won't benefit as much as I could from Islamic teachings because I always think of what somebody else's job. For instance, I'm attending a lecture like this. My wife is listening and I'm like, oh, warm and, you know, inshallah, warm and inviting. Sadaqallahu al-aliyyul azim, right? The right way to look at these things is that what is my job? What am I supposed to do? What does Allah want from me? Am I doing enough to create that warm and loving home for my children? We're going to talk about what happens if a house is not warm and loving. What does that do? How dangerous is that, especially in this day and age? Right now, we'll talk about, inshallah, the positives. And we want to make sure we keep these things in mind, even if our spouse isn't perfect. We'll talk about that as well. What do I do if my spouse isn't perfect? My spouse isn't perfect and they do some of the wrong things. And then, you know, some of the temptation is, well, they're not doing their job. So I'm not, whenever you do your job, then I'll do my job, right? The wrong kind of thing. It's difficult because as believers, we do get upset when somebody mistreats us, but that is

0: doesn't mean we're incapable of doing our responsibility. Okay, what are some of the things that need to be in place in order for us to have a warm and inviting home? A warm and inviting home, brothers and sisters, the first thing is that our home should be a home which is very loving. Our children should experience love. There's some adults who've never learned how to say I love you because I didn't hear it. I didn't hear my parents tell it. We didn't say it. You know, we were shy or whatever. Whereas from an Ahlul Bayt point of view, if you love someone, you tell that person, right? So a house where love is easily expressed, with hugs, kisses, everybody feels that kind of warmth that's there in the house. This one, sometimes it requires us to be actors as well, right? Sometimes we aren't feeling that loving towards our spouse, right? But can I tell you something, brothers and sisters? As a practicing Muslim or Muslimah, you have a heavy responsibility to present marriage in the right light. Sometimes a practicing Muslim can look at my parents, and because I see Islam as my parents are practicing, they make salat, they pay zakat, I look at Islam as what my parents do. And so for me as a practicing Muslim, I might say, well, marriage is hell. I don't want to get married, it's terrible, right? As opposed to the idea of where the parents know, it's my job, and we'll talk about that. What do I do even if my spouse isn't perfect, right? But a warm and loving household, right? The kids know we're in love, right? And then, of course, we're expressing that to them. So that's number one. Number two, for that warm household is respect. Respect. Remember the hadith where the respect for the mu'min is even more than that of the Kaaba. Respect to the mu'min is even more than that of the Kaaba. So we don't want to, as husband and wife, my spouse does something that gets me angry and then the gloves come off, right? No, in the end, that's a mu'min. I want to make sure that my children learn to respect mu'mineen. And they're going to learn that by what I do more than what I say. So a house of respect. We'll cover some of the hadith of the rights of the child. Inshallah, we'll see if we get to that. Another one is a house where there is trust. We trust one another, right? So with this one, let's start going into some of the hadith of Ahlul Bayt, right? If we want to have a house where there is trust, one of the things we want to make sure is that we think good of our spouse. We give them the benefit of the doubt. We're not suspicious. We're not thinking bad of the person. The Imam tells us, right now we're doing the positive. This is now from a middle mu'mineen. The Imam says this, "Man hasuna dhannahu bin nas." The person who thinks good of people, haza minhum al-mahabba. People love that person. Right? If we're around somebody who thinks the world of us, who's impressed by us, who thinks good, right? It's very different to, I'm living, you're no good, you're up to no good, right? That kind of thing. So one of them is that. The other one is even more challenging for some of us, not inshallah anybody here. A house which has trust in it, is a house where if you tell the truth, you're respected, right? The hadith of the Imam is this, as-sidqu 'izzun. Right? Telling the truth is a source of honor and respect, right? I'm going to give you an example, okay? Imagine you have an old school dad, not Muslim, and his son comes through the door. He came from school, he's like 8 years old or something like that, and the dad is sitting there and he has a belt in his hand. Back in the good old days, they used to have belts. And he says, boy, tell me what you did. I swear to Jesus, I brought you into this world and I will take you out of it. Now tell me what you did. Do you think his son will tell him the truth?
1: No.
0: Or will his son learn to lie to him?
2: Lie to perfection.
0: Do you think sometimes we, as parents, we can teach our children to hide things from us by overreacting? Isn't it healthier to have a relationship when my kid makes a mistake, they come to me and I show

them that I'm unhappy with whatever mistake you made, but it's more important that you told me the truth. And they see that on my face. That's what's more. And I can repeat this from the time that the child is small, right? You told daddy the truth. That's more important. And that just ring into the person's head and that part of the personality. But I told you the truth, and that was more important. Then I can fix it. If my kids learn to hide things from me, I won't be able to fix the problem. Right? They're a perfect kid, right? Sometimes it's even, sometimes people aren't violent or these kind of things. Sometimes the expectations that we have from our children are so high, our children don't know how to make mistakes and be honest about it. Dad, I was just feeling a little lazy today, right? That's not acceptable, soldier. Right? There's another time when I raise them in such a way, you tell me the truth. That, the imam says, as-sidqu izzun. If you tell me the truth, that's what's important. We'll figure out the other things. Yes, I'm not unhappy with that. Inshallah, we'll fix that, right? So now, bigger question. Do you think spouses can teach one another to lie to them? By overreacting? By going berserk? Somebody tells me the truth and then I go berserk. They're like, well, you know, I learned that lesson. Won't be sharing anymore. Isn't that me, though? Right? Because remember, the focus over here was, what is my job? What am I supposed to do? Can I create a situation where my house has trust in it because my spouse can talk to me? Or do I rule with an iron fist? You better never... Right? Is that helpful? Is that useful? Is that a loving house? A loving house is a house where if you tell the truth, you're respected. A loving house is a house where I think good of you. The opposite of the loving house is a house where I'm suspicious, and it's a house where people lie. Step number three, so we started off with the idea of love in that house, respect in that house, trust, and we said the two parts of the trust, right? The next one is a house where people feel appreciated and understood. Appreciated and understood. And again, you and I'm starting with my part, right? Not, you know, I hope my husband is listening to this hadith, you know, this ayat of Quran, right? But my job. Do I notice every time my husband goes to work, every time he takes the garbage out, as a believer in Allah subhanahu wa ta'ala, as a person who says, la hawla wa la quwwata illa billah, I believe Allah got me a meal. Allah did the laundry. Allah, right? But am I a person who can just say, well, ashukur lillah, thank you, God? Or do I need to thank the means, right? So a couple like this, it never becomes, well, that's your job, right? My wife cooked a meal. Well, yeah, you want me to clap? Do your job, right? Another time, every time my spouse cooks me a meal, I'm thanking God and I'm also thanking her. My husband goes to work, I'm thanking God, right? My kids will grow up and they'll see that every time a meal was made, everybody said, thanks, Mom, the food was delicious because I saw that from my dad, right? Or vice versa, from, again, everybody trying to look at themselves. In this kind of a household, Ahlul Bayt type of a household, where our good deeds are appreciated, where every member of the family feels appreciated, I notice what other people are doing. This is not about me. I notice what other people are doing in the house, and I thank them. They feel appreciated. Hadith now, Amirul Mu'mineen. The Imam says this, if your relationship was already good, right? You have a good relationship, but my son today, he took out the garbage or he did dishes, and I thank him. What happens if the relationship is already good? Husband and wife now, because we're focusing right now, husband and wife. Shukruka lirradhi an. The person's already razi. They're already pleased with you. They're happy with you. But you're grateful. You notice. Thank you. I appreciate. He says, yaziduhu ridhan wa wafa'a. This increases the person in satisfaction, in loyalty. Somebody notice. I matter to somebody. If I'm the kind of person, every time you see like Imam Khomeini or Allama Tabatabai, Imam Khomeini so in love with his wife at 80. Right? You're like, you know, past the honeymoon stage. No, every time my wife does something, it was Allah. So if the relationship is already good, what about if the relationship isn't so good? Let's say I'm going to start it now. I haven't always been the always noticing and appreciating, but

0: I'm going to start now. This is what the Imam says. Shukruka lissakhiti alayk. If the relationship is bad, the person's actually upset with me, yujibu laka minhu salahan wa ta'attufa. It helps repair the relationship and it causes greater closeness. So if I start to do this, then that's how. The last one, so now so far the fourth, we covered four of them. Oh, sorry. So I said appreciation and understood. I forgot this one. The understood. What does understood mean? Understood means this. If my spouse is going through something, or my children are going through something, I adjust my expectations to what you're going through. Example, some women, when they're pregnant, they even get sensitive to smell, right? Like a scented candle, but now, right? So do I have the same expectation from my spouse when she's pregnant as I do when she's not? My husband just walked through the door. He is tapped out. Better get on it, right? Or do I say, no, I understand what you're going through, right? My child, they have a big exam coming up. I adjust my expectations. In this household, I get you. I feel you. I understand you. Does that make sense? So the two sides of it. One, I notice, and then two, I adjust my expectations. Last one for the house, which was, and this one's very important. And again, we'll start with ourselves. The fifth condition for the house, which was warm and inviting, is a house where Allah comes first. Allah comes first. No picking and choosing with Islam. Later, inshallah, we'll cover the verses of Quran, Surah Nur. If somebody picks and chooses with Islam, right? I do this wajib, I do my favorite wajib, I make you, and there's my wajib. I come, you know, sadaqallahu lali al-azim, qala rasulullah. That's my responsibility, then I push back. These people, the Quran tells us, they're mean and a bully. The Quranic word is a dhalim. I pick and choose with Islam. Quran, we'll cover that verse, inshallah, later. The right household is a household we put Allah first. Whatever Allah says, Rasulullah says, not picking and choosing, whatever Allah says. Okay. Now, so that's the warm and inviting house, the house where there's love. There's a house where it's screaming and shouting.
1: Kids look
0: crying, huh?
1: The kids look outside the house for comfort.
0: The kids look outside the house. So your children need rahmah, they need love, they need mercy. I don't find it in my own house. Where do I go? Online? My friends outside? And those people who I love, who I care for, who I think care for me, they're the people who are affecting me and affecting my decisions. Later, inshallah, we'll cover what are the five things that happen if a child feels intense love. When we see this one, we see like, there's a way of raising our children right here, where if the children feel intense love, what will that do? Right, inshallah, we'll get to that. But if I don't feel that love in the house, if it's a quiet house, then I find my way outside. I find that love, that peace, those kind of things. And God forbid if there's fighting and screaming and shouting and stuff like that, right? So there's a point over here also. I'm going to just mention this right now. Inshallah, we'll get to it later. But of course, you and I know in proper Islamic tarbiyah, we have to model correct behavior. It's not about me, like we said, it was inside out. The behavior that I want to see in my child, I want to model that behavior before them, as opposed to I'm going to tell you, and then don't look at what I do, you look at what I say. No, I have to act. That's much, much more effective, okay? We're going to have to get our children ready for the second 7 years to be able to obey us. We'll cover this, inshallah. We'll see how much we're able to cover. The second 7 years, we're expecting our children to learn to be a good soldier. The first 7 years, you've heard the hadith before, the child is a sayyid, a master in charge, right? During that first seven years, was I supposed to see obedience modeled or not? Modeled, not me doing it. I'm saying it for the first 7 years. Was I supposed to see obedience modeled? Well, I was supposed to see obedience modeled.

Who is supposed to model obedience for me? The parents and the mom, right? The father being the wali of the house. Like, how do I want my children to treat me? Right? When I give them an order that they don't like, do I want them to cheerfully obey? Or they're like sucking their mom, right? Rolling their eyes. We don't like that, do we? When it comes to the husband being in charge, then our sisters have to be cheerfully obeying the husband then, right? When they disagree. Not the husband says, let's go inshallah for ziyarah. And the wife says, labaik, we're going for ziyarah. That's not the challenge. The challenge, we don't agree. I'm saying, don't do this. To cheerfully obey. To model that obedience. So your children listen later. They're learning for the first 7 years, right? And later we'll cover, inshallah, we're going to cover the idea of tarbiyah, right? Tarbiyah by observation. Kids are watching and they're learning. And there's a lot of things that happen. We're going to cover the four principles. What happens when I learn through observation? Inshallah, we'll cover that. But just remember right now that they're learning and they're watching. So later we're going to want our children to obey and listen, right? Make sure that you, for our sisters, that you obey your husbands. You're modeling that behavior so that you can see it. Also for our husbands, to make sure that your wife is a flower. Mirul Mu'mineen, the hadith of a Mirul Mu'mineen. Make sure your wife is a flower, loved, respected. The hadith talk about one of the rights of the child, male or female. Nobody do or say ugly things to their mother. We're going to talk about what happens if we argue. We're married to an imperfect spouse. Inshallah, we'll cover that. First, from what our urafa tell us, some of the worst memories that a child has are of their parents fighting and arguing and discussing and debating, right? We don't want that to happen. Right? If we can have the warm home, we're going to cover a verse of Quran. What is the warm, inviting home, that safe environment? What does that do for the iman of our children, the faith of our children? Ayat of Quran, surah number 48 and verse number 4. Does anybody see? Huwallazi anzala. All right, let's read this together. 48:4. Huwallazi, he is the one. Anzala sakinata. He caused sakina, that peace, that tranquility, to descend fi qulubil mu'minin, in the hearts of the believers. Why did God do that? What are we trying to do with that warm house where there's sakina, where there's tranquility? Liyazdadu imanam ma'imanihim. That they're in faith, their iman increases with their iman, right? My faith increases when I'm in this warm and inviting environment, right? So we want to keep that in mind. Now, how do we do with that imperfect spouse? Right? So it'd be great if we were married to one of the malaika. You know, they always do the right things. Alhamdulillah, I can always be showing respect. The children are learning. Sometimes you're married to a spouse who's not perfect, in all honesty. Right? Sometimes stubborn, sometimes doing mistakes and stuff like that. How do we keep this going? I want to mention a principle we learned from Ahlul Bayt. I call it the hadith of the sinner and the saint. The sinner and the saint. Okay? The urafa would recite this hadith. So imagine the person who is the sinner, somebody like myself, and the saint, the Ayatollah Behjat, as an example, right? Sinner and saint. For us, in this practical example, I'm going to assume that I am right as the spouse, and my spouse is the one who is misbehaving, right? What happens if two believers meet one another? Hadith from Imam Baqir. Innal mu'minain. Truly, if two of the mu'mineen, they meet each other, and then they shake hands with one another, then God places his hand between the hands of these two believers who shook hands. Two of the believers met, they shook hands, God puts his hand. But then Allah turns with his countenance to whoever loves the other believer more. So what our father, they were making sure their students were aware of this. Sometimes I'm the practicing Muslim. I'm the saint. Maybe the other person, they look and they see this person is always doing the right things. Maybe they love me more than I love them. So God will turn with his countenance to that person. So in the case that I'm not married to a perfect spouse, I still want to

make sure that according to the hadith of Ahlul Bayt, I'm doing the right thing. I love them for higher reasons. I love them for Allah, for Ahlul Bayt. Anybody who has love of Ahlul Bayt, I love this person, right? I see their positives and I love them for those things because God is so important to me. So we want to keep that love there. Now, step number two, sometimes when the spouse is misbehaving, so we're going to have something called proactive patience. Proactive patience means there's three signs of proactive patience. Number one, I don't get tired. I've been doing this for a long time. I don't get tired. Number two, I don't get lazy. Sometimes I stop being the best version of myself. And number three, it doesn't make my relationship with Allah bad. Right? That I start complaining, why Allah? This is not fair, right? So I'm dealing with a spouse who's imperfect. Proactive patience, I'm going to wait till the right time. I will address the problem, but sometimes I can't address it right away. Now, with proactive patience, sometimes what happens, the reason I'm not able to do proactive patience is I feel like the person's getting away with it. Right? They're taking advantage. Imagine I'm the wali of the house. My husband is the wali of the house. And my wife disciplines me in front of the kids, right? Then I say, Islam says, "Ar-rijal qawwamun 'ala an-nisa." I will put her back in her place. When I discipline the child's mother in front of them, who am I helping? Who am I hurting? When I discipline the mother, a weakened mother is hurting the kid, right? Or disciplining the dad in front of the kids. That doesn't, right? We do these things behind closed doors, right? But the temptation is that the person's getting away from it. Hadith now of the Imam that keeps us from making that mistake. This is from Imam Hussein. Imam Hussein wrote a message to a man. He said this, whoever attempts to accomplish something by sinning, you're misbehaving, so I'm going to also misbehave. Whoever wants to accomplish something by sinning, by misbehaving, this person is closer to losing the thing that they were hoping to gain and to cause the thing that they were hoping, the bala they were afraid of, they're going to bring it on themselves. Allah controls the universe, right? Allah has certain good things for me that He's planned for me. If I misbehave, that doesn't force Allah's hand. He might bring a bala that, right? I need to remember to do things the right way. It's all in God's hands. I do my job. If we are going to push back, we're going to push back in an appropriate way. So one example from Imam Sadiq. In the time of Imam Sadiq, a Shia comes to the Imam and he says, my dad is misbehaving. My dad gave me a house as sadaqah. Then my dad said, no, I want the house back. Then my dad took me to the taghut, to the court. But now the Shia, and then the judge said, no, the house is yours. So I'm coming to Imam now. I need guidance. What am I supposed to do? So the Imam didn't gaslight him. The Imam told him, he said that, the decision of the judge was correct, right? And what your dad did was wrong. What your dad did was wrong. He said that sadaqah, once you give it, sadaqah is for Allah. You don't get to change your mind with that. But then after that, then he started telling him how to push back appropriately. He said that if you're disagreeing, you have a disagreement with your dad, don't raise your voice over his. The gloves come off now. Dad, he says, if he raises his voice with you, you lower your voice. So, disagreements are normal. It's natural that there'll be disagreements. Disagreements, inshallah, should be behind closed doors. We're going to teach our children when they're dealing with imperfect spouses that they also take their imperfect spouse and behind closed doors. It's not healthy to argue in front of kids. Right? In front of kids, we present our united front. I might have to bite my tongue right now. I might have to be patient. I might have to not say anything. Right? And behind closed doors, I'll take care of it. Allah sees, right? As opposed to, I'm going to react and I'm going to put this person in this place and this isn't, not on my, hey, hayat min nadilla. Isn't that Yazid and Shimr? Muslim, they're making a mistake. Okay. And also for ourselves, we want to make sure that if, this is also something our kids should learn, if my spouse is saying something that's right, don't dig in. The hadith of the Imam says this, when we're talking about the traits of the muttaqeen admit to the truth before witnesses are brought against them. Right? If it's right, it's right. I accept it. I want my children to grow up. It's not what I want, what I get. I want my

0: children to hate that.
1: So now we have 15 minutes and we are going to start going with our questions, inshallah. What does Islam say about a mother working full time when she is in no need of money, but just doing it to excel in her career while the children stay home with a nanny? All right, so I guess we're going to get the sheikh in trouble right from the beginning. Brothers and sisters, we'll kind of keep a couple of things in mind. Islamically, a woman has no financial responsibility at all. Right?

Brothers and sisters, we'll kind of keep a couple of things in mind. Islamically, a woman has no financial responsibility at all. Right? No responsibility at all. That job to provide is on my shoulders as the man. That's my job. Being a wife and a mother, if the person's going to do it the right way, it's a full-time job. Sometimes, unfortunately, even sisters don't see it as a full-time job. Once a Muslim sister was saying, she said, when sisters would gather around one another, then they asked, what do you do? And so, you know, I'm a rocket scientist, I'm a pharmacist, I'm a lawyer, I'm a this, I'm a that, and power lunches, and I'm housewife. So you can see the sisters don't believe it. We've been so indoctrinated by the West, instead of more important than being a rocket scientist and a pharmacist, I'm a mother. If we want to look at what God sees, right? So that is the highest priority. Yes, there are sometimes, not like this question, there are sometimes when literally my husband has, and I have to work in order to, like, the lights aren't going to be off, right? That wasn't this question. This question is that, look, it's not needed. Right? It's not one of those emergency situations. We need female gynecologist. There's only women can do it. Like, that's one of those, you know, Joe's kind of job. No, none of the time. I'm working to excel, like in this question, in that situation. And then the children are being raised by a nanny instead of being raised by their mother. Right? And again, this isn't to point out anybody or talk. Right? We're just trying to find out for ourselves. Islamically, should our mothers be raising their own children or should nannies be raising them? Mother should be raising them. That's the responsibility. If somebody has to sacrifice, even if the family says, let's have a little bit less, right? Can we adjust how we think to say that most important, the amana I will be asked about on Yawm al-Qiyamah are these children? Can I do that job? The job Allah asked me about? Making more money, these kind of things, that's not the highest priority. And some of these things, they come back to bite us later. I'm making up for it. I have mommy guilt. So I'm buying the kids things, right? But that doesn't replace the person who was there when I cried, when I needed, when I need to talk, right? So for the first one, in that situation, making her house, meaning first of all, making God her priority, her relationship with her husband, her priority. We have hadith, it says that there is no intercessor, right? No one to do shafa'ah, more effective for a woman than the pleasure of her husband. Right, making my husband, my house, my kids, my highest priority. And then if it comes to that sacrifice where it's not needed, then I have to, inshallah, try and stay home. And number two. So legally, allowed early marriage is a social taboo, but it strengthens taqwa. How can we convince unsuspecting mothers and kids about avoiding social evils? Okay, so maybe the question is about the early marriage. Brothers and sisters, if we could solve this one, there are so many spiritual casualties. We're living in a hyper-sexualized society where people are exposed to things they should not be exposed to. It leads to children becoming baligh early. In the West, they want to make the children baligh, physically baligh early, but the mind still isn't developed. For us, we keep them away from seeing certain things and we make the mind develop. By the age of Qasim, you're an adult. So what happens is, if we could start the clarification jihad on some of these things, some parts of it would be quoting words from our leader on marriage. What does he say about early marriage? Some parts of it is sharing stories about, because there's so many good kids who literally, the challenge that I had was that I was ready to get married. My parents said, no, not until you get your degree. Now, we have a lot of casualties. We can give those real life examples, those case studies to those parents to see what they're doing. Help them to recognize that this is loan to the kids. If somebody wanted a sandwich, right? I said, I'm hungry. Right? Wait for 5 years, big rush. I'll give you a sandwich in 5 years. Kind of craziness. Right? So having those conversations with the families that we can. Also, can we lower the standards for marriage in this way? Lower the standards in this way. Sometimes we ourselves, if somebody approached me and their son wanted to get married and he was 18, where's his degree? How is he going? Right? Let's see if we can keep this in mind. If we want to create

a culture, if we want to help these unsuspecting mothers, this is a collective decision as a community. If my son or my daughter was going to university, right? They weren't married. When they went to university, would I say, you're dead to me, get out of my house? Or would I continue to help them? If I would continue to help them, then even when they get married young, I can still continue to help them. There's nothing wrong with that, right? My son will get a part-time job, he'll be working, but he'll be able to further his education so he can do that. So that's a collective decision where we start encouraging this, talking about the dangers of not doing it, mentioning the words of our leaders, explaining how the sin is on sometimes the neck of the parents because they put their children in this way and they're putting their children in hell. All right. What are the differences between how you should raise girls versus boys in each of their life stages? What different principles should be followed? So, brothers and sisters, let me just answer this one real quick. For the first seven years, there's going to be a couple of things that we're trying to do. The first 7 years are the formative years of the people's lives, the kids' lives. We're going to emphasize freedom within the Islamic boundaries. Making sure that our children feel intense love, playing, right? And that makes no difference between boys and girls. We're not going to say that because girls become baligh at 9, then we're going to start limiting that freedom very early. No, still playing games, talking, loving, stuff like that. Now, what we also want to do is we realize that our girls become baligh earlier, and those second 7 years, we're going to start having conversations with our children. If we can start having conversations with your children, you'd be surprised at how much children understand. Now, it doesn't mean we bring up things that are unrelated to them. Certain adult topics are unrelated to our children. We bring those up. But we can see it, our children from the ages of 7 onwards to the age of 15 to get them used to how to seek counsel, in what areas we ask them their opinion, and what areas we as parents don't ask their opinion. They can get used to having these conversations. We do want to also get our daughters used to the idea of performing womanly chores, right? At first it'll be easy, right? Not making it very heavy, but we want to get them used to cooking and cleaning. Whereas for our guys, we want to make them or train them to be young men. So we'll get them used to doing some of those manly things. They're hanging out with their dad, they'll learn how to change the oil, some of those kind of manly things. So if for both genders, if the parent of that gender could try and take them under their wing and encourage them. So example, my daughter is just starting to cook food, okay? Is the food that my daughter cooks at 9, is that gonna be as great as how her mom cooks? Okay. Is it possible to shoot down somebody's confidence? It's possible. Just one look, you know, right? Another time we're trying to help create something. So everybody appreciating, thank you, eating the food, enjoying, right? Because I'm trying to build something. So I'm encouraging these kind of things. I'm encouraging those gender-specific activities. Yes, for the first 7 years, I did what was pretty much the same for the other one. All right. Perfect example of Imam Ali's hadith for the first, the 777. So I mentioned the first 7. For the second 7, which is the abd stage, then our children during that first 7 years should have seen that we were modeling how to be a good soldier. Okay? The second 7 years, we're going to want to see obedience, right? And it doesn't mean for the second 7 years it's Alcatraz, you know, like lockdown. No, no. It's not going to be lockdown. But it will be a time where we're expecting that correct, to be a good soldier. Being a good soldier and learning to follow leadership, it's so important. I want to give you an example from Sayyidah Fatima so we can learn from her. Okay? Allahumma salli ala Muhammad wa ala Muhammad. The idea of being a good soldier is when we disagree to cheerfully support, to cheerfully follow, to cheerfully support the decision of the leadership. Not to be a doormat, that we explain our position, but then after that, the decision goes in another direction to be okay with that decision. Okay? Now, this one takes a little bit of time, but allow me to explain so we can, because if we can understand it, then we can convey it to the second 7 years for the kids. Okay? Example. Brothers and sisters, I live in a place called Dearborn, Michigan. I'm going to give you an example, okay? I want to give you an example of a husband and wife

0: The husband, the wife, by the way, is a homemaker. She doesn't work, so there's only the husband providing. Only the husband providing, but the wife is very good at real estate. And the husband, Allah bless him, but he's not the greatest at real estate. Okay? This couple has been saving money, saving money, saving money, and the wife's been watching the market. And you either buy a house in East Dearborn or you buy a house in West Dearborn. She sees the market. They have saved a certain amount of money. She looks how much they can get from the bank. She says, now the time, inshallah, West Dearborn. So she sits down with her husband, arranges, explains and stuff like that. And she talks to him and says, inshallah, you know, now we're looking for a house, I think. So the husband listens, and he's a good guy. He listens, stuff like that. And he says, let me think about it. And then the next day he comes back and he says, I think we should buy a house in East Dearborn. How do you think that wife would feel? Huh?
1: Upset.
0: Right? See, I should have gotten a career. I have a voice in this house. Listen to the man. Okay. Right? So angry and so upset. Unless she understands Tawheed. Who gives her a house? Who provides the house for her? Huh? Allah. Not her husband. The Razak is him. All Allah wants to do is see that I shook the tree like Sayyidah Maryam. Right? Sayyidah Maryam, when Allah wanted to give her those dates and bless her with the dates, he told her to shake the date tree. Now, I don't know how hard a pregnant woman right? But she shook it. And Allah put the dates. He didn't just say, like a miracle, you sit there, open your mouth. No, you shake the date tree. All I was supposed to do was do my part. But nobody controls my destiny. Allah does. Allah saw what I wanted. Allah's going to give me what's good for me. A woman who feels like this, she can be cheerful when her husband makes that decision. She's like, that's okay, we can move to Timbuktu. I just want to be with you. It's going to be okay. As opposed to rolling her eyes, oh my God, because I think my destiny is in the hands of an imperfect person. Whereas the other person says, no, this is in God's hands. So I can trust in that decision, I can be positive. Back to the final thing, and then inshallah, I'll let everybody go. The final thing was this, the good soldier. So say to Fatima, good soldier means when we disagree. Now, why is it? Because I can trust God. My husband doesn't control anything. Allah does. So say to Fatima, the attackers came to her house. When they came to her house, then afterwards, then these two guys decided to do a public stunt and they want to go visit the Sayyidah. When they want to go visit the Sayyidah, then the Sayyidah says, no, I don't want to see you guys. They then go to Amirul Mu'mineen. When they go to Amirul Mu'mineen, he says, yes. She comes back to them. And he says that these guys came to me and they said they wanted to come. And I promised, because he didn't want to see them. She said, I promised them. She said, if you've promised them, then the house is your house and the free woman is your wife. In some hadith, they say, she said, the free woman is your slave. Do whatever you would like. Then they came to the house. And you remember the story, she demolished them, right? She turned away, right? She demolished them, but she listened. And she mentioned that line, that women obey their husbands. So for that second 7 years, we're just summarizing, we're leaving now. The summary is this, I want to show my children, model the correct behavior, so my children will learn how to do that with me. When they see me modeling it, and we've had those conversations about how Allah controls my destiny, then inshallah, they'll be able to do that. We end with salawat ala Muhammad, وآل محمد